That was Dinosaur Jr.'s cover of Just Like Heaven on Tintinabulations on KZSU 90.1 FM Stamford. And up next, we've got New Order with Age of Consent.

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playing tracks from albums our DJs have played the most over the last 25 years. And at the bottom of every hour, a track recently added to our rotation of the very latest music in our library.

0: 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Vince Larkin coming to you live, gavel to gavel coverage is on the air. You're listening to the Palo Alto City Council on KZSU Stanford. We are now in the budget season. The budget season is upon us, and we are live. There is a series of budget meetings this week, and this will take you all the way through the actually, all the way through to June, till we are live in, till we get our break, which is in July. But in the meantime, it is crunch time for everyone who is in the city hall. And it is, you know, whenever ski season ends, budget season begins. And we are having a big storm. It looks like the next 2 days are going to be snow in the Sierra and rain, and there's chances of thunder in the hills, particularly in the Sierras and everything, and that can always be dangerous because that can cause fires. So that's something that thunder and lightning, so we'll see what happens there. But the thunder and lightning here is going to be about the budget and where we're going with the budget. Tonight, the Palo Alto City Council will discuss an overview of the fiscal year 2027 budget and provide directions on implementing of State Senate Bill 79. The council will also meet in a closed session to discuss potential litigation relating to a housing proposal at 156 California Avenue and discuss the potential property acquisition at Cumberly Community Center. The meeting is on now in here at 5:30 on Monday, May 4th, here in the chambers here at City Hall at 250 Hamilton Avenue. Those wishing to participate by Zoom can do so by dialing that magic number of 669-900-6833 and using the meeting ID of 362-027-238. There's more this week. It's a busy week. We got a great crew here tonight. We got my producer, Wes Weaver, is here. But we have Javier, who is here with our man, Mr. Campisi, our Asia and Brian are on special assignment because they're doing these finance committees, which are huge. Without further ado, let's go live to gavel coverage. I'm Vince Larkin.
1: I'll start over. Good evening, everyone. I have to say my joke again. I'm going to call to order the May the 4th, 2026 meeting of the Palo Alto City Council to order and ask the clerk to please call the roll.
2: Of course, Vice Mayor Stone.
3: Here.
2: Councilmember Burt. Mayor Vinker.
4: Here.
2: Councilmember Lithgow Haynes.
5: And may the force be with you.
2: Councilmember Liu.
6: Here.
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7: Here.
2: And Councilmember Lowing.
8: Here.
2: For the record, all present.
1: Thank you very much. So it's now my pleasure to move to item one, which is a proclamation proclaiming May 2026 as Affordable Housing Month. Councilmember Lithgow Haynes, would you kindly read the proclamation?
5: Happy to, Madam Mayor. Whereas an affordable place to call home provides everyone an opportunity to thrive, making our community stronger, healthier, more inclusive, and more prosperous, and whereas ensuring that people of all income levels have access to a home they can afford helps build strong and resilient communities, and whereas affordable housing is a basic human right, and yet each year thousands of Silicon Valley families and individuals struggle to find an affordable home in one of the most expensive housing markets in the nation, and whereas according to the most recent census data, 23% of renter households in the city of Palo Alto are cost burdened, spending more than 30% of their income on housing, and another 19% are severely cost burdened, spending more than 50%. And whereas the Santa Clara County Community Plan to End Homelessness emphasizes expanding homelessness prevention and housing programs as a critical strategy to address our region's housing crisis, and whereas the city of Palo Alto is actively working to reduce barriers to the production and preservation of affordable housing by collaborating with a network of organizations to deliver essential services, strengthen tenant protections, support innovative housing solutions, and advance efforts to end homelessness. And whereas more than 10,000 affordable homes are in the pipeline across Santa Clara County, and the City of Palo Alto remains committed to partnering with local, regional, and state agencies to secure funding to support the construction and preservation of high-quality affordable homes that will serve as lasting community assets for generations to come, and whereas partnering organizations in Santa Clara County are dedicated to furthering safe, stable, permanent, and affordable housing to all members of the community and are collaboratively working to bring the need for affordable housing to the forefront of discussion in our region, and whereas these organizations have partnered with local agencies and community members to organize Affordable Housing Month to encourage the sharing of best practices, opportunities, and solutions to provide affordable housing for all, and whereas the city leverages state and federal resources, including the Community Development Block Grant, CDBG, Permanent Local Housing Allocation, PLHA, and Local Housing Trust Fund, LHTF programs to support affordable housing development, housing stability, and essential services for zero, low, and moderate income residents. And whereas the city has implemented meaningful housing actions by identifying affordable housing redevelopment opportunities on city parking lots to be developed for affordable housing, creating a permanent source of affordable housing funding by dedicating a portion of the business tax revenue for affordable housing, investing $57 million in affordable housing since 2018, crafting additional renter protections, and continued support of fair housing services. And whereas the city has implemented meaningful actions to help those experiencing homelessness in Palo Alto through making permanent its safe parking ordinance, expanding RV safe parking, piloting an outreach worker program, providing an overnight warming location, and providing funding and partnering to build an interim housing shelter on city-owned land. And whereas the City Council adopted the sixth cycle housing element that outlines how 6,086 new housing units can be accommodated within Palo Alto by 2031 and includes implementation programs to increase the number of affordable housing units. Therefore, Vicky Vinker, Mayor of the City of Palo Alto, on behalf of the City Council, does hereby proclaim the month of May as Affordable Housing Month, inviting our residents to support affordable housing solutions and to recognize the efforts of the City of Palo Alto and its dedicated community partners who seek to improve access to affordable housing opportunities in the City of Palo Alto and our neighboring communities.
1: Thank you, Council Member. I would now like to invite Cheryl Klein, who is well known to us as the Chief Operating Officer of Alta Housing, to say a few words.
3: Good evening, and thank you so much for that wonderful proclamation. On behalf of all the partners that work with the city to create more affordable housing, to keep our community economically diverse, and to help our all of our most vulnerable residents stay here and have safe, secure housing, I say thank you for all of your efforts. I'm grateful for your leadership and for all the work that the city does, the planning department does, in order to create more housing for our whole community. So thank you very much.
1: Well, and thank you for your efforts and others in the affordable housing community. It means a very great deal to us, and we're so grateful. And if you would like, please join us here on the dais, and we'll take a photo.
3: Oh, terrific. Thank you.

0: All right, 90.1 KCSU Stanford. We're going for that photo op, which is so important in politics and everywhere. When we left off, the council has huge financial committees this week, and I was talking about the coverage on the TV side, which you can watch now as well. The committee will discuss fiscal year 2027 budget-related capital improvement projects. Public Works Utilities. The meeting is at 9 a.m. tomorrow morning on May 5th, which is Cinco de Mayo, in the community meeting room at 250 Hamilton Avenue. So that's, and then there's another meeting the following day. There's also a Utility Advisory Committee and an ARB this week. Let's go back to more of the tributes.
1: We need a clerk to do that, maybe. Sorry.
2: So I want to invite everybody to a tree planting that we are going to be doing tomorrow at Colorado Park Apartments, 1141 Colorado Avenue. We're planting 10 trees there in partnership with Canopy, and afterwards we'll be celebrating Cinco de Mayo. You're all welcome to come and join us. Thank you.
1: Thank you.
3: Chair, what time? Your time?
2: Oh, at 4 o'clock in the afternoon. At 4 o'clock in the afternoon.
1: All right. Thank you so much.
2: Okay.
1: All right. So next is our closed sessions, but I'm going to quickly jump to agenda changes, additions, and deletions because the clerk has kindly passed out a updated agenda with new times. Mr. City Manager, you, all right, I was stalling until you got there. Would you like to share with us about
4: Thank
1: that?
4: You.
1: Thank you.
4: Thank you, Mayor. Caught me by surprise there. So if the changes reflected what expectations we had, we did have an error on the time. Oops, that one. Okay, it's not on this one. No wonder I didn't see it. There was an error on the time estimate for the budget study session, so that's been corrected. And as such, later in your agenda this evening, we'll dispense with city manager comments. You have received those. Those are being distributed publicly. And also, just unrelated to the time estimate, but nonetheless important to flag, items 14 and 15 will be taken in reverse order. So the city council will take up item 15 first and then item 14.
1: Yeah. I think the important thing to note is that the study session on the budget was previously reflected as 30 minutes, is now 60. So basically everything iterates 30 minutes ahead. And I just wanted to, that's why I flipped it to earlier, so we could give the public a little notice of that time change. So thank you very much.
4: Thank you, Mayor.
1: And with that, we'll move on to our closed session items. We have items 2 and 3, conference with the city attorney, potential litigation. On 156 North California Avenue is item 2. Item 3 is conference with real property negotiators regarding 4000 Middlefield Road, informally known as the Coverley site. Do we have any public comment on either of those two items?
5: Yes, we do. We have one request to speak.
1: Okay, thank
5: Our
1: you.
5: First speaker is Herb B.
6: Good evening. On item 1, as discussed before, although there's no litigation now, when there is litigation, you identify your negotiators and indicate it's a session with them, and there have been negotiators appointed at this time, you know, for this item. Secondly, the address shown doesn't exist, and if it did exist, it would be on the other side of the street and on the other side of the Caltrain and Alma Street. So that alone is a defect in the allegedly, you know, time cutoff on the date for when you can act on this. On item number 2, Coverley is a former high school, and if it was operating as a high school, nobody would be saying that there were suicides because it was close to the railroad tracks. you know, they might have to, if it was a suicide cluster. So it's sort of an open idea. It, you know, since we've had suicide clusters at the other two high schools, and it's allegedly not because of underlying psychological issues, but because of the train tracks, one possibility to think outside the box is to switch Cubberly with one of those other two sites and make Cubberly a high school again. And if it's really the train tracks that are the problem, then switch that with one of the other two high schools. Thank you.
5: And that concludes public comment on closed session items 2 and 3.
1: All right, thank you. May I have a motion to go into closed session, please?
7: So moved.
8: Second.
1: Thank you, colleagues. Seeing no lights on for discussion, would you please call the roll?
5: Yes. Mayor Finker?
1: Yes.
5: Councilmember Lowing?
9: Yes.
5: Vice Mayor Stone?
10: Yes.
5: Councilmember Rechtel?
8: Yes.
5: Councilmember Liu?
9: Yes.
5: Councilmember Burt?
9: Yes.
5: Councilmember Lickott-Hames?
7: Yes.
5: Motion carries unanimously.
1: All right, thank you. So we expect to be back around 7 o'clock, or 7:05.
0: On KZSU Stanford, as you know, closed sessions, when they say closed sessions and big government are like my waistline, they just keep expanding. It just gets bigger and bigger and bigger. And we have an expanded closed session tonight, another 30 minutes. But what can you do, right? You're listening to 90.1 KZSU Stanford. I'm here for it. I'm listening. I'm here for you. And you're here for me. And we're together during this great financial season the budget, which is what we're about to embark on. Certainly the City Council is about to embark on. I mentioned that the Council Finance Committee is tomorrow, but there's another one. The committee will discuss the fiscal year 2027 budget related to planning, transportation, and services, public safety, and municipal fees. The meeting will begin at 9 a.m. on Wednesday, May the 6th, in the community meeting room at City Hall at 250 Hamilton Avenue. Those people who wish to participate by Zoom can do so by dialing 669-900-6833 using the meeting ID 992-2730-7235. So tomorrow, Cinco de Mayo. What a better time, you know, the victory over the French in Mexico, what's a better time than to be in a finance committee all day? But maybe there is a margarita at the end of the day waiting for you. But that is all day, and certainly our friends in the TV side who will be doing that will deserve one. Then there's the 6th, and that will be another all-day one as well. And I have to say, may the 4th be with you. Good job by Lithcott-Hanes for jumping on that. May the fourth be with you. Very, very good. Utility Advisory Commission will appoint a chair and vice chair and discuss the operating and budgets for the utilities departments. The meeting will start at 6 p.m. on Wednesday, May 6th, in the council chambers at City Hall at 250 Hamilton Avenue. Those wishing to participate remotely can do so via Zoom or dialing 669-900-6833. And the meeting ID is 966-9129-7246. The Architectural Review Board, probably the most talented, eclectic group, because they're architects, they're engineers, they're artists, they're anyone, designers, they're people who understand architecture, and many of them are professionals, or they understand property. It's a very interesting group. They meet on Thursdays, and the Architectural Review Board plans to discuss 450 Lytton, a housing project with 72 units on a downtown parking lot, and 800 San Antonio Road, an 8-story, 174-unit residential development. The meeting will begin at 8:30 on Thursday, May 7th, in the council chambers at City Hall, 250 Hamilton Avenue. Those who wish to participate virtually can do so via Zoom, dialing 669-900-6833 and using the meeting ID 965-6189-1491. Well, there's a lot going on with the race. They've had two gubernatorial debates. One was in San Francisco, and the other one just the other night. It looks like it's the two Republicans are still out in front, but they're Mr. Becerra seems to be making a surge. You may see TV ads from Mayor Mahan of San Jose. He seems to be bringing up the rear. There's also Katie Porter as well. And so it'll be interesting to see, because the election is just in June, and it is a jungle primary, so it is the top two vote getters, not necessarily a Republican or a Democrat, but it could be two Republicans. But it does seem that the big question is, will the Democrats coalesce as they get closer to this to try to beat in the final? There's a lot of questions about what's going on in Congress. Certainly the Democrats have the upper hand in races that have been since the election of President Trump. They've won like 250 local and gubernatorial races, anywhere from the mayor of New York to the governor of Virginia. So the Democrats feel the wind is at their back, but things could be changing. There was a Supreme Court decision in Louisiana based on race and racial race being used in districting that could flip the script in certain districts. Of course, redistricting is now being used, or has been used for a long time, but other versions, also called gerrymandering, has been used for a long time, and it was Texas that initiated in this administration. It goes back, though, a ways to other administrations. And then California responded as well to really try to put the Republican Party, make them an extinct party, leading to one Republican in the North to become an independent to position himself. So the question, though, is what will happen in Congress and what will happen in the Senate? If the Senate can be flipped, or can Congress be flipped back to the Democrats? Certainly, the Democrats have vowed that they would impeach President Trump and members of his administration. But locally, looking at our representatives, it looks like they too are being challenged. And I think this is really interesting. This is two pieces in the Daily Journal. One is about Mark Mullen, who to our north, and also Sam Liccardo, our congressman here in Santa Clara County. So let's take a look at the challenges that are being put forward to these two congressmen. This is from Holly Rush from the Daily Journal. Liccardo defends seat against three challengers. Two Republicans, one independent, are also running for District 16. Incumbent U.S. Representative Sam Liccardo, Democrat of San Jose, is defending the District 16 seat he has held for one term against three challengers, Republican Kevin Johnson and Peter Soule, and law student and businessman, respectively, an independent Jonathan Stein, a lawyer. So you have Kevin Johnson, a businessman, Peter Soule, Kevin Johnson is a law student, Peter Soule is a businessman, and Jonathan Stein is an independent who's a lawyer. Ricardo's legislative tenure in Congress thus far has been defined by narrowing paths for bipartisan compromise, authoring five bills co-sponsored by Republicans that largely focus on eliminating the red tape on housing production, among other issues. If we're going to find a pathway forward, we need to find ways of identifying those areas on the Venn diagram where Democrats and Republicans can agree, he said. And of course, Sam Liccardo is won the seat in a pretty tough race there with Joe Simidian, as well as former mayor of Cupertino that went to the final, and Joe Simidian was on the out, and it was a pretty contentious campaign that led to Sam Liccardo's election. And of course, here in Palo Alto, Joe Simidian is very beloved, but really led to the end of his long and astute political career. Anyway, but getting back to what's going on in this district, District 716, it says here that one reason why Liccardo was saying, one reason why I took on, for example, housing, because it's critical and urgent issue for Americans. There was a housing crisis before Donald Trump became president. There's going to be a housing crisis after Donald Trump leaves office. He acknowledged the partisan and unproductive nature of the current Congress, what it presents, and ongoing challenges for the Democrats. And And it also has highlighted work on tax credit to transform unused office and commercial buildings to housing to a productive step for Americans. As a Democrat, Liccardo has also largely joined his party in pushing back against the Trump administration's policy whenever possible. Stein is running for the seat because he believes the two-party system is broken. He said, leaving politicians to fight with one another while ignoring the everyday issues that Americans face. I'm an independent. I'll talk to you about anything. I'll switch my plan. I'll modify any plan. I'll adopt your plan. I don't have to know, kowtow to a party who takes a position or a platform, he said. His platform is ambitious. He acknowledged and includes plans for constitutional amendments that would end gerrymandering, reforming campaign finance laws, and instituting congressional term limits. For Stein, solving the issues that make politicians greatest focus on the consolidation of power and money is the key to working on other issues, like his plan to fix Social Security by eliminating caps on income subject to tax and raising the normal retirement age. That's what's wrong with our country. Why haven't they fixed Social Security? Both Democrats and Republicans have been in power over the last 20 years. Nobody's fixed Social Security. Healthcare, Stein said. They'd rather fight for each other and not get something done. Liccardo, for his part, also said a constitutional amendment declaring that the campaign spending is not protected speech was necessary before any meaningful finance reform in the area could be made. Republican candidate Johnson said his major priorities, if elected, would be lowering the cost of living through reductions in taxes, as well as investigating government fraud and spending waste. Efficient financial spending would allow the greater investment in the infrastructure, for example, including crumbling roads, he said. Though he voted for Trump in the last election, he said he was uninterested in acquiescing to the president on areas where they might disagree. I think that by focusing on the policies rather than the people and the propaganda from either side is a way to move forward so that we can get back to the kitchen table issues and actually help Americans rather than giving them entertainment via just an absolute fiasco, Johnson said. The other Republican candidate in the race, Peter Sewell, did not respond to requests for comment. His website presents a host of issues largely in line with the Republican Party, however, including withholding federal dollars from sanctuary cities, removing restrictions on oil drilling, ending government waste, fraud, and abuse, and protecting parental school choice. Our current Congressional District 16 representative does not support making life better and more affordable for the people of California, Sewell's website reads. Send me to Congress, and I will absolutely advocate for common sense solutions to make lives of our neighbors safer, more affordable, and pave the way for the next generation. Affordability. Affordability is a cornerstone issue for most politicians running in the local, state, and federal elections across the country. The candidates in the District 16 race pointed to differing areas where the federal government could position itself to help Americans struggling to pay on day-to-day necessities. For Stein, that looks like cutting government spending when it's not serving people and working effectively, highlighting the Trump administration's focus on immigration enforcement while causing health care subsidies as an example. We want to have programs that help the people, but there's been a lot of wasted spending. For example, there are a lot of policies that are now driving up the cost of things, he said. I use immigration as one of them. We have a terrible focus on and a completely inefficient focus on that, and we see money focus that's going on in immigration. Spending smarter and addressing government fraud would be integral to the saving money at the federal level, Johnson said, also suggesting to invest Social Security money rather than letting it sit. While Liccardo acknowledged that some of its more ambitious ideas to address the cost of living crisis and lack of housing supply, like quadrupling the number of housing choice vouchers for low-income families, for example, had been curtailed, he maintained the issue was one that could still be addressed legislatively. It's not as though we suddenly stopped working on those ideas. We're still working on many of those ideas, he said. We recognize the pathway is narrower, and obviously, with all legislation, it takes time. AI. Aside from housing, Liccardo said he's been working on the issue of artificial intelligence-related legislation, suggesting alternatives to future Republican proposals that would preempt state regulation on technology. Instead, the federal government should be incentivizing AI companies to alleviate the risk of their technology, like cybersecurity and privacy concerns. I've been engaged with colleagues to propose alternatives that focus on what I could call conditional preemptions, ensuring that there are standards and thresholds imposed in the federal regulators that would provide incentives for companies to adopt practices that would make AI safer, he said. Johnson believes that the federal government should set certain baseline standards for the technology, including around child protection and individuals' rights to data deletion. I understand that it's a fine balance between safety and overreach, but also we don't want companies to be overreaching as well, which is why I'm fairly anti-monopolistic, he said. I think taking the bite-sized pieces would be the way to go. Stein said he did not yet have an opinion on the topic of AI regulation, though he acknowledged the technology came with both unique pitfalls and benefits. Foreign and domestic affairs. When it comes to the topic of the United States' role in foreign affairs, both Liccardo and Stein emphasized that Congress needed to take back its powers in space and appointed the ongoing war with Iran as an example. Stein brought the issue back to the domestic policies and said before reforms are made, institutions would continue to crumble. What we need to start doing, however, is fixing the problems we have in our country, and the problem with gerrymandering, the problem with campaign finance reform, he said, it's reflective of what happened with the response with respect to Iran, that nobody consulted Congress, and Congress didn't say you don't have a choice. Congress should continue to push for a war powers resolution that could halt the misguided war in Iran, Liccardo said, noting that we would continue to push Republican colleagues on joining the effort. The idea is to try to beat this drum that will engage more of our Republican colleagues into exercising their independent muscle, which have atrophied severely over the last 2 years, he said. Johnson, who described himself as a lot of an American imperialist, but with a smile, delineated as the approach to foreign policy that centers from what he termed American exceptionalism. I'm in favor of America, world police, and ensuring that the oceans don't have pirates on them. Bare minimum, right? He said, my foreign policy is like I want a pan-American highway. I want English to be our main language with Spanish and Portuguese as our secondary language so that we can be like they are the languages of the new world. Both Johnson and Liccardo highlighted environmentally related issues as of a specific significance to District 16, with Johnson pointing to conservation efforts and Liccardo focusing on two-pronged approach to both wildfire mitigation and coastal resilience. Stein maintained that his previously delineated domestic policy issues would be of equal importance to District 16 residents. However, he said he would be happy to hear out constituents' individual concerns. And that is a focus on District 16 race that first-termer here, Sam Liccardo, former mayor of San Jose, is facing. It is the top of the hour. You're listening to 90.1 KZSU Stanford. I'm Vince Larkin. The city is in a closed session. They will be out as we are kicking off the month of May, which, of course, it looks like a continuation of April with more storms after a balmy March. And then April, everything went back to before March. But it's supposed to be getting warmer. We're supposed to have like a storm here. Then things are going to get a little warm. Then they're going to get really warm by Mother's Day. So anyway, Sam Liccardo facing a lot there. Of course, the election is in June. But another congressman who is facing a challenge as well is Congressman Kevin Mullen, who, of course, has been in Congress a long time. He's in District 15, which is San Mateo County. District 16 is Santa Clara County. And, of course, these districts expand to beyond that. But while Liccardo is facing his challengers, Mullen is also facing his challengers as well. Mullen facing four challengers in District 15. This is from Ali Rush from the Daily Journal. It is a little bit after the top of the hour. You're listening to 90.1 KZSU Stanford. I'm Vince Larkin as we're in a closed session tonight. Other candidates range from progressive Dems and even a Republican in this San Mateo County district. U.S. Representative Kevin Mullen, Democrat of South San Francisco, is being challenged for his District 15 U.S. House of Representatives by four candidates that run the gamut from progressive Democrats to a Republican. Mantosh Kumar, a former tech executive, and Anthony Dang, a Marine Corps veteran who worked in defense oversight, are both Democrats running for Congress because they see traditional Democratic Party as ineffectual on kitchen table issues and beholden to the corporate interests. Jim Garrity, an independent and former police officer, describes himself as a middle-of-the-road guy who, and I just want to say that Congressman Mullen has had several terms of in the office, and of course his father was Gene Mullen, who had quite a political career in California as well. Anyway, getting back to the District 15 race, Jim Garrity says he's a middle-of-the-road guy who wants to bridge the partisan divide. And Republican Charles Halter, a retired UPS supervisor, said his platform is one of common sense issues that include lowering gas and electric prices and restricting sports by biological gender. Mullen, who is running for a third term in the largely San Mateo County-based seat, emphasized the work he's done for the district, including bringing home $27 million in funds for infrastructure and other improvements, as well as congressional work on the Energy and Commerce Committee, pushing what he termed a pro-clean energy, pro-environment, pro-climate resilience, and pro-consumer agenda. He also is looking forward to a political future where the Democrats take back control of the House and will ostensibly be able to reverse decisions made by the Trump administration and its Republican allies in Congress, including cuts to health care and social services programs made in the massive policy bill passed last year. When we take the majority, we will work to reverse those Medicaid cuts and restore the Affordable Care Act tax credits, Mullen said. I also want to be the one of the leaders on moving a clean energy agenda, which will be good for people's pocketbooks over time and create jobs for middle class in this country. Donations. Dang doesn't believe in Mullen's capacity to actually fight for what residents need. One example, his own lived experience, first as a veteran and then later as a Pentagon analyst and ultimately a whistleblower at the defense firm, made him realize that the system was simply broken and gave him motivation to try and fix it, he said. We're seeing problems around the whole nation. Not only just this war, but a war on our democracy, a war on voting rights, he said. The future looks bleak for a lot of younger generations, and no one's standing up for them. I think that's wrong. That's no one's saying anything, and no one's really challenging the status quo. Dang, who does not accept corporate money, said his priorities, if elected, would be a break to ties with Israel, stop the war in Iran, fund Medicare for all, overturn the Supreme Court decision on Citizens United, and fund veteran services. Kumar also cited his desire to break the cycle of what he termed corporate-backed established politicians. In addition to the 11-point platform, a multitude of those points are designed to take on the cost of living crisis. He said, including the introduction of a property tax circuit breaker bill that would credit back a portion of the property taxes when it exceeds income. Any society, if they aim to create an equitable, fair society, must cater to their seniors, vulnerable, and kids who are in the future of our country, he said. In response to Kumar and Dang's criticism of the establishment, politicians and the impact corporate money has on elections. Mullen is pro-finance disclosure and has a policy of what political action committees, like the gun lobby, from which he does not accept money. Mullen has not received any money from the American-Israel Public Affairs Committee this cycle, he said, which is a donation group in which Kumar and Deng were particularly critical of him previously accepting the money. I have not accepted any AIPAC money in this cycle, and I don't expect to, because the reality is I've been far too vocal in my criticism of how the war has been executed for that to be an issue, he said. Garrity painted himself as a more moderate candidate that would work to protect senior benefits like Medicare and Social Security while supporting immigration policy that adhered to the common sense policies of charging and deporting violent criminals and leaving immigrants who are not committing crimes alone. I'd work with both sides, Republicans and Democrats, come up with something, and it's good for our district here. It's good for the country. I'd most likely be for it, he said. Although Halter said he largely supported current Republican policy, including the Trump administration's stance on immigration and disallowing gender-affirming care for minors, he also said he was not a photocopy of the Republican candidates. I'm not at least about 80% into this stuff that Trump's into, but I think that he's one of the few people that we need, especially at this point, to change things, Halter said. He is very strong when it comes to that. We had the open borders. People were just pretty much walking in and allowing citizenship. Affordability. When it comes to affordability issues, Halter took a far different tack to his competitors, suggesting that California policies on clean energy were pushing import costs and that the federal government could somehow, in an unspecified manner, assist in changing those regulations, particularly if California sees a Republican governor. I want to help them from the outside so that when they get their stuff through, we can make sure that it's federally taken care of, he said. Mullen proposed that working towards a clean energy agenda will be good for people's pocketbooks over time and create jobs for the middle class, and reemphasize restoring cuts to social services as a major priority if reelected. The lack of regulation around utilities and grocers alike creating monopolies is one source of rising cost challenges for our consumers that the federal government must work to address, Deng said, pointing to New York City Mayor Zohan Mamdani's goal of launching city-owned grocery stores as one positive example of challenging those institutions. We need to have better protection on the ability of these companies to consolidate and corner markets where they're aren't any competitors that they can just jack up the price. Everything got deregulated to a point, and so we need better regulations to keep them in check. Kumar also urged the federal government to think bigger when it comes to solving costs of living issues, saying he would champion a federal renter's tax.

housing stock. He didn't have the solutions offhand, Garrity said, but noted that you have to get your head together and figure something out. AI, the federal government's lack of movement on an overreaching regulatory framework for artificial intelligence has been ongoing cause for conversion for a conversation and concern across the United States this year. Mullen said he would not be supportive of federal preemption, prohibiting states from regulating the technology themselves without meaningful work on the federal level. And he's also eschewed the idea of a regulatory agency, he said. Instead, it would be best for specific governmental agencies to create their own regulations for AI, Mullen said. I think we just need to ebb within the various federal agencies some expertise on how AI works and how it affects these different departments and ultimately affects constituents, Mullen says. It's going to be extraordinarily challenging because the reality is, I think there's a great unknown. Kumar and Deng shared similar statements on rapidly increasing the amount of federal oversight that companies using AI receive, with Kumar suggesting that those operating in the protected sectors like direct patient care and childhood education and replacing workers with AI would be required to contribute to a worker transition fund. This is not punitive, he said. It is establishing accountability, and the profits generated by automation must possibly fund the social costs of that automation. The issue of artificial intelligence fundamentally comes back to the lack of regulation on the private sector as a whole, Deng said, warning that if it's left unchecked, companies will continue to use technology for malicious purposes. I just think we let the private industry run amok for way too long, and now we're seeing the results, he said. It was once again the times for individuals to get our heads together and find happy medium between technological process and stopping AI-related job loss, Garrity said, though we did not provide specific solutions. And for Holder's part, he emphasized that the federal government should keep an eye on the rapidly changing technology. Foreign policy. The U.S.-Israel war against Iran, which has come to a confusing semi-halt in recent days, is bringing American foreign policy to the forefront in a multitude of ways. In Congress, Democrats reel from the Trump administration's decision for a majority of military action without legislative approval, and generally the conflict has continued to raise major concerns about the U.S. diplomatic and financial relationship to Israel, a tension that was already stretched to a breaking point over the Israel-Hamas war. Kumar and Deng both termed Israel killing of Palestinians as a genocide and said that the money spent on Israeli offensive military operations would be far better spent on domestic social programs. Aside from pulling military support from Israel as an issue of moral clarity, Deng said the military actions taken in Iran were weakened the United States on the global stage. Fundamentally, those supporting the war have never been seen firsthand, Deng said, an Iraq war veteran, Deng mentioned. People that vote for this war to continue have never been on the other side of it. They've never been wounded in combat. They've never had to answer the door whenever people come knocking to tell them that their son or daughter has been killed in action, he said. Kumar said all military aid to Israel should be predicated on full compliance with international humanitarian law and unrestricted humanitarian access to Gaza, and that all armed transfers to countries under investigation for genocide should be banned. He also expressed concerns about the consolidation of unfettered military power under the president. Mullen said he has continued to be very critical of Israeli Prime Minister Benjamin Netanyahu and the execution of the Israeli-Hamas war when it comes to direct U.S. military action in Iran. He maintained that the Democrat control of Congress was essential to regaining the checks and balances that allow the legislative power in the foreign policy arena. This has been a disaster, and this is a president who has promised no more wars and to make life more affordable, and he's done the exact opposite. This is about gaining a majority, about being a check, bringing checks and balances back to Washington. Offering an educated opinion on the war with Iran would require access to classified briefings that the president and other officials are receiving to make educated decisions, Halter said. I don't have 100% opinion. I think there are good

parts of it. I think there are parts that aren't good to it, he said. But I can really say, until I know exactly what's going on, until I would be getting the briefings on it. For Garrity's part, he also said the mission of stopping Iran's alleged nuclear program was valuable, but it has an integral conflict in that it's not become protracted. I think we're doing the right thing, but it needs to end. All right, so that's a look at the challenges to Democrat incumbents in District 15 and District 16 on gavel-to-gavel coverage, Democracy in Action, with your host, Vince Larkin, KZSU, Stanford. May the 4th be with you. And that's what we're doing here on May 4th, as we're talking politics and looking at our congressional races in Washington and everything that is going in that direction. All right, 90.1 KZSU Stanford. You know, there's a lot of things going on. You know, I'm a big sports fanatic. Hope to get up one more day for skiing up there. I know in Olympic Valley. I'm hoping that I can do that. But there's some great Champions League matches that feature Atletico Madrid, who is also the sort of been the other team in Madrid. They are a great team, but they don't get the highlights that Real Madrid, the great team that's won so many Champions Leagues. But they are battling Arsenal, who are from England, a mighty team from London, who has not won a Champions League. I don't think they won one under Arsene Wenger. Maybe they did, but you'd have to go way back. I don't think they've won a European championship. And with Coach Arteta, they seem to be in the driver's seat. They last played last week. It was a 1-1 tie. Some controversial calls of penalties in the box that led to one VAR going Arsenal's way, with a controversial one where a player was in the box and stepped on, but the VAR decision was that it was not a penalty kick. Also, Atletico Madrid had several shots that just missed, and they are an exciting club. I was able to see them up in San Francisco at the ballpark, and when they played another Spanish team, which was great on a summer's night in the city, and to see how fast they are. They have a couple of great French internationals, and it'll be interesting to see if Atletico Madrid can get by. I think they're done. I think they had their best shot at home. Arsenal probably will limp in. Arsenal's having trouble in the Premiership winning. They were very dominant in England, and now they're having trouble winning. But Arteta is quite a coach, and he's driven. He thinks they can do it. They will face in the final the winner on Wednesday of Bayern München, the great German side, which has won its times of European championships, the creme de la creme of the Bundesliga. And they're led by the great English international Harry Kane, who is just a great player. I love watching him. And formerly of Tottenham Spurs. And he just, there's not a lot of publicity. He's just a hardworking guy. And, of course, all of England is hoping he will have a great World Cup. They are an incredible machine, led by the great Belgium international player Vincent Kompany. It's his first year with that side after coaching some teams in the sort of mid-English leagues. He gets this big call, and he's delivered. But, of course, he's going up against the juggernaut from Paris, defending champion Paris Saint-Germain, PSG. And it'll be interesting to see what happens. I believe the match on Wednesday there is in München at Allianz. So I think that's going to be those matches between PSG and Bayern have just been unbelievable, with Bayern having the edge right now. But anything can happen, and many people saying this is the Champions League final between PSG and Bayern. Also, when I talk about soccer, we have to talk about soccer, because soccer is coming
And of course, we're at Stanford. And of course, the last time soccer World Cup came to the United States, Stanford University played a huge role in matches. They also played a huge role in the Women's World Cup, both at Spartan Stadium and at Stanford Stadium, which the women would then go on, led by Brandi Chastain, to have a great semifinal here in Stanford Stadium, and then go to Pasadena, where, of course, Brandi Chastain made that great goal against China, and Rebecca Scurry with the great save. And, of course, in 94, Palo Alto was the center of World Cup fanaticism, town and country. It was a great time. The matches were at Stanford Stadium, which then, this was before Arrillaga changed it. It was one of the largest, I think the largest, privately owned stadiums in the world. It was packed to see Russia versus Brazil. And then there was the great quarterfinal match between Brazil and the United States. I was lucky to be there, and it was just a magical atmosphere. And it was a 1-0 victory for Brazil over the great Tony Meola, the great American big dog in the goal. But Brazil did just enough to win. And, of course, they went on that year to defeat Italy in the Rose Bowl. And they had Leonardo, Bebeto, unbelievable teams against the great Italian team of Maldini and of course, Roberto Baggio going to penalty kicks in the Rose Bowl. But this year is different because it's not just the United States that is hosting it. It is three countries. It is Canada. It is the United States and Mexico, the trifecta. So it's a little different feel. If you go to shops, you will see World Cup paraphernalia now have hit the stores, and they're expensive, and they're bougie, and, you know, it's $19 for a pair of World Cup sunglasses. And it would be interesting to see how those are really selling. I see some hats. When I go into Bank of America, I see the big advertisement for the World Cup in English and in Spanish. And the difference this time is none of the great stadiums, the great old stadiums like Stanford Stadium or even the Earthquake Stadium, which is a perfect soccer stadium down by the airport, or the great Rose Bowl will be a participant. It's pretty much all of these big stadiums are the NFL stadiums. So you have Levi Stadium, host of the 49ers, and you have SoFi Stadium in L.A., which will host the United States. Now, the group here at Levi is not a particularly, sexy group, sexy draw. There are teams like, there's Jordan, Austria, Paraguay, Australia, which is interesting. As they do have a quarterfinal round, which could bring up, if the United States were to go, maybe they could get in that group. So it's not a huge draw of big teams in Santa Clara, but that doesn't matter because if you look for the tickets, it's just outrageous. It's not even comparable for anyone. It's almost like reminds you, now Levi has had two Super Bowls and they're NFL stadiums, and I don't know the agreement between FIFA and the NFL, but certainly it's so high priced that, is that excitement here? Is that excitement for the World Cup here? Well, this is an interesting piece in the Epoch Times about the upcoming World Cup, which is going to be mid-June through July. So it'll start around budget time when we're finishing our budget. The World Cup will start, and those matches will be going. And the question is, will people be interested in going to paying exorbitant prices on the train, then the light rail, to go to Levi Stadium to see, Austria versus Jordan at noon on a Tuesday? I in the sun. I don't know. Maybe they will. It's the World Cup, right? You're going to see it. If you've never seen a World Cup, I've seen them. I experienced it. But if you've never gone,
well, hey, you know, it's obviously a bucket list. But soccer fans who are usually, it's usually a cult thing and also fanatical because their kids play. The kids play, so the parents are into it, even though maybe they didn't play. There's a whole soccer culture that's very strong. There's a lot of scholarships now. Soccer clubs are huge. We saw that when we had the issue here of turf and how big that is, how important that is, and how the pressure on youngsters who are playing club soccer. And I'm in aquatics, I'm in swimming, but I know a lot of parents who have their kids in these club sports, baseball, water polo, soccer, hockey. Usually it gets to a point where they don't do any other sports but that. And we did talk about the end of the multi-sport athlete because you have people, young people, just playing one sport, volleyball, club, and then they play their high school team, and then they're back to the clubs. So you have a definitely a gentrification of each sport as opposed to doing multiple sports. So you would think that soccer, with all the investment and all the players that we now have in Europe, we have players in the Serie A, we have players in the Premiership, we have players in La Liga, we have players in all these things, good players. These are starting players. These aren't like, oh, there's an American on the team and he's going to get some time. No, these are really good players. But yet, is there an excitement for the American team? Certainly the ads are coming through. You're going to see it. And will that magic happen? Like I took a look at the NHL playoffs, the Stanley Cup playoffs, which are always exciting. I'm a big hockey guy, but of course hockey is also sort of a cliche, you know, it's a certain group of people that love it. North Americans love hockey, Europeans love hockey, but it's a certain group. But the ratings for that are up incredibly to watch the NHL hockey playoffs. A lot of them people feel that it is because of the success of the U.S. men's and women's winning gold medals in Milan. So anyway, is that going to transfer here to soccer? And nobody is predicting the United States is going to win the World Cup. Will it happen in our lifetime? I mean, we've seen the United States win gold medals in hockey, which is not an American sport. It's a Canadian sport, in both 1960, 1980, and now 2026 for the men, and then the women winning several times on the ice, beating their rival Canada. So this is a piece from Aaron Gifford. Soccer fans being priced out of World Cup. Fans find tickets, parking, and transport prices to be deal breakers for attending the games. First round match ticket, $280,000 to $43,000. Stadium daily parking pass, $150 to $600. Public transportation to venues, $100 or more in some cities. In-person 2026 FIFA World Cup experience, priceless, or somewhere between a mortgage payment and a year or two of college, depending on what and who you ask. Americans and international soccer fans alike entered serious sticker shock over the cost of attending the biggest sporting event on the globe this summer. And again, can you feel it? Can you feel the excitement? And of course, before I get back to the piece, they have extended the amount of countries in this tournament like they have with the NCAA basketball. And let me just say, I think everything goes back to March Madness. I think every time people get together, they look at the March Madness model and they say, we want to do that. We want to do that for pro football. We want to do that for pro basketball. We want to do that for hockey. We want to do that for college football playoffs. Anyway, there are now more cities involved in hosting the World Cup. And these are just some of the cities. Vancouver at BC Place. Seattle, Washington.
Lehman Field, which is where BC Place is where the British Columbia Lions play in the CFL. Lehman Field, of course, is Seattle, Washington. Lumen Field, that is where the Seattle Seahawks play. Levi Stadium, Santa Clara, that's where the 49ers play. And SoFi, which is in Inglewood, where the Rams play and the Chargers as well. Then we have Guadalajara, Akron Stadium, Mexico, and then Bernard Stadium in Mexico City, and Buva Stadium, Monterrey, Mexico. And I'm thinking Bernard is Mexico City. I think that is the Aztec. I think they've renamed it. I think. And of course, then there's, unless they're not playing in the Azteca, but they don't have pro football in Mexico, so they have to have soccer stadiums in Mexico, not football stadiums. But anyway, NRG Stadium, which is, of course, in Houston, Texas, which is the home of the Houston Texans. And, of course, Jerry's World, AT&T Stadium, for the home of the Dallas Cowboys. There's the Hard Rock Stadium, Miami Gardens, of course, Hard Rock, known for where they had the national championship game this year in college football, where Indiana was victorious. Then Mercedes, and of course that's also the home, the Hard Rock is also the home of the Miami Dolphins. Mercedes-Benz Stadium in Atlanta, which is of course the host of so many SEC championship games and national championship games in college football, but of course the Atlanta Falcons. Then you have GGH Field at Arrowhead Stadium, Kansas City, which of course is the home of the Kansas City Chiefs, we all know about the Kansas City Chiefs and Taylor Swift. I'm sure she'll be at the game. And then there is BMO Field in Toronto, Canada, which is the home of the Toronto Argonauts of the CFL. And Gillette Stadium, of course, Foxborough, known for the Patriots, many, many Super Bowl teams with Tom Brady, and this year a very successful team that went to the Super Bowl in Levi's. They didn't win. And, of course, MetLife Stadium, East Rutherford, New Jersey, otherwise known as the Meadowlands. And it's ironic because I believe that both Gillette and the Meadowlands are the only two teams. Maybe Lincoln Financial Field had some as well. I know that Boston, I don't know if Gillette Field hosted the last World Cup. I know they had a venue in Boston. And, of course, the Meadowlands has been traditionally a huge, huge venue for great soccer matches, including the Cosmos in the days of the NASL with Pele. And, of course, one of the greatest matches in the 94 World Cup was a packed house in the opening round between Italy and Ireland, in which Ireland defeated Italy in an upset, which was a great goal by Paul Canelli and going by the great Italian goalie Gianluca Paluca, and Italy with Jackie Charlton leading Ireland to a huge upset, beating Italy, but then Italy would rebound and go on and win that World Cup. There's Lincoln Financial Field, of course, which is the home of the Philadelphia Eagles. So that is the look at all these stadiums. And if you look at the money, follow the money, there are actually 104 matches in 16 host cities across the United States, Mexico, and Canada. You could call this the NAFTA World Cup. I mean, you really could. The NAFTA World Cup, that's what it is. And it's expensive. If you want to go to Canada, or if you have relatives in up there at the Lions Gate Bridge, you know, you have relatives up there at Whistler or Squamish, and you want to see some action in Vancouver. I know the great Mr. Nash is from there, Santa Clara graduate, and of course, two-time MVP of the NBA, and of course, he is a owner of an MLS soccer team from Vancouver. It will cost you,
Canadian, 264 to 1,212. They don't really say if it's I think that's U.S. maybe converted from Canadian from the duck buck. And then Lehman Field at Seattle, 257 to 1,327 in Seattle. Levi's is going to cost you anywhere from $188 to $762 for a match, and SoFi, $260 to $1,667. If you're going to visit relatives in Guadalajara, south of the border, at the Akron Stadium, it'll cost you $979,000 to $3,300 in soccer-crazed Mexico, which, of course, is just, soccer in Mexico is just amazing. I was watching a match just last night. It was the Pumas versus America, and it's so you got to think that Mexico, all those matches are just going to be just fanatical. Of course, Mexico has hosted a World Cup as well, one a great one in which Pele won in Mexico, and Brazil won famous Mexico World Cup. Then you also have another one in Mexico City, Banfield Stadium, 1,550 to 5,888, and of course I believe that's really the Azteca, the home of the famous El Tri, the soccer team from Mexico, which is always always yearning for a World Cup title, and they're always in the mix every time. They always qualify, and they're always in the mix. Then there's Monterrey, Mexico, as well, 725 to 1,650. So the most expensive, of course, being if you wanted to see something in Mexico City, 5,088 for a ticket. AT&T up at Jerry's World in Dallas, $604 to 2,794 at AT&T Stadium. You wouldn't think that Texas was a big soccer state. You think football, right? I mean, you think the other football, you think gridiron, right? But Texas is, if you visited Texas, every sport, and it's just the facilities they have in high school. Baseball is huge. Soccer is huge. Swimming is huge. There's just so much there. And I believe the American Soccer Hall of Fame is in Texas, which surprised me. And Wondolowski, the great Earthquake player, was inducted in that just this weekend. He's had such a great career. And congratulations to him, a great Earthquake player, and an American national player as well. If you go to, if you're in Jerry's Stadium, Jerry's World, it's going to cost you from $504 to $2,794 a ticket. If you're NRG Stadium in Houston, Texas, $234 to $933. If you're at Hard Rock in Miami, $331 to $2,787. Of course, Miami is now the host of the great champions of the MLS and the great Messi, Lionel Messi, who was in the MLS. And when you go see him in those small MLS stadiums, you're paying quite a lot, and it's quite a treat to see the great Messi. Then also, if you are in Atlanta, then $249 to $2,385, Mercedes-Benz Stadium in Atlanta. Kansas City, Arrowhead Stadium, the great Arrowhead Stadium of fame, the Chiefs for many, many years, $197 to $1,901 at Arrowhead Stadium. And then, of course, Toronto, BMO Field, home of the Argonauts, $377 to $1,040. And Lincoln Financial, home of the Philadelphia Eagles, $216 to $1,118. MetLife Stadium, of course, the great MetLife, the great Meadowlands, which is really, I guess, the equivalent now of MSG when it comes to arenas, football arenas. That is $600 to $8,976. And then Gillette Stadium in Foxborough, Massachusetts, $307 to $1,554. All right, so getting back to how fans are being priced out
of that World Cup. It says online ticket sites show that parking fees in some of the U.S. cities start at $100 and increase by location and phase of competition. $43,900 for a front row seat near the center circle for the United States versus Australia match in Seattle is listed on StubHub as $43,900. That's incredible, because I saw Brazil in the United States. I did not pay $43,000 at Stanford. Anyway, this is the cost of this great sporting event the world over is doling out. And that's just a cost. That's not calculating airfares and accommodations. All right, this year's event features 48 teams and 104 matches to 16 host cities across the United States, Mexico, and Canada. So far, FIFA's dynamic pricing system for more than a million tickets has even the diehard fanatics questioning whether this once-in-a-lifetime opportunity is worth taking on months or years of debt. Out of reach, Johanne Howell of Toronto tried to plan a vacation with her son around the 2026 World Cup. She hoped to see the opening match in Mexico City on June 11th, and then catch a group play match in Monterrey featuring Japan or South Africa. The trip would have cost at least $15,000, with event tickets the largest expense. It's been a lifelong dream of mine to attend the World Cup, Howell told the Epic Times. Corporate greed is at all-time high, and it's ruining what used to be a wonderful event. I'm not interested in supporting FIFA in this. On top of the sky-high ticket prices, Howell added there's a new match format which adds several subpar squads to games, increasing the number of teams from 32 to 48 and current global instability. So that was also something that I mentioned, just jumping off here. They've added more teams, and I mean, obviously, soccer is a world game. It's played everywhere. So I think really close soccer aficionados would notice that there may be a difference in the type of play from a team that would not normally have made the World Cup. It used to be if you made the World Cup qualifications were so important that if you made the World Cup, it was like you made the final. You were in just by making it. But of course, still, regardless of that, Italy did not make the World Cup. Italy did not make the World Cup. The United States makes it because it's a host. Canada makes it because it's a host. Mexico would probably have qualified anyway. And then Ireland did not make the World Cup. So, you know, there's some teams that are pretty big teams that did not make it. But anyway, it just doesn't seem, getting back to this person's, Ms. Howell's opinion from Toronto, she says she doesn't want to give the money to FIFA. She's not going to make the trip. Getting back to the piece here, it just doesn't seem worth it to invest in this World Cup, she said. Dean Forte, a coaching director for the regional youth soccer organization in upstate New York, said complaints about the unreasonable World Cup ticket prices were especially spirited among coaches and families who had hoped to visit a venue this summer. Unfortunately, the common fan has been priced out of attending, he told the Epoch Times. He said many folks also didn't like FA's initial lottery, in which tickets were sold by venue and date, even though the matchups were unknown at the time. Haven't met one yet that said, you won't believe what great deal I just got on World Cup tickets, he said. Dynamic pricing. Well, anyone who's a sports fan knows about dynamic pricing. We've been dealing it with years. And dynamic pricing is not just in sports. It's in entertainment, and it's also in other things as well. But anyway, getting back to dynamic pricing, FIFA, a nonprofit serving as professional soccer's world governing body, entered into the individual agreement with host cities and venues to rent the stadiums. It set the initial price of tickets, which have been sold in phases to adjust to market demands. The organization maintains that most of the revenue from ticket sales, television broadcasting rights, and licensed merchandise sales cover the cost of organizing and governing more than 200 leagues, competitions, and programs across six continents.
A glance at StubHub's website shows high prices and fluctuations. A nosebleed seat at the Qatar versus Switzerland match on June 13th in Santa Clara, California, for $280. A front row seat near center circle for the United States against Australia on June 19th in Seattle for $43,900. And for July 14th semifinal in Arlington, Texas, starting at $2,064. For the U.S. squad, other two groups play matches. SeatGeek lists the June 12th game against Paraguay as $1,500 and against Turkey on June 25th as $1,366. Both games will be held in Los Angeles. Online ticket sites also show that parking fees in some of the U.S. cities start at $100 and increase by location and phase of competition. Vehicle spots for the Argentina versus Algeria on June 16th in Kansas City, Missouri, range from $150 to $600. While the cost at New Jersey's MetLife Stadium for a June 30 quarterfinal match is $225. An American concept. Keith Pagello, founder of the Kentucky-based analytical company Ticket Data, said FIFA adopted this method of ticket sales from the major American professional sports leagues, which command sky-high prices for playoff games. The global soccer organization, he added, is still advertising last-minute sales in which a limited number of tickets for mediocre seats are released at $1,100 or more to portray the image of scarcity. I've never seen so many last-minute sales, Pagello said, as he told the Epoch Times, but they're certainly not softening their price at this point. He said the most outrageous prices listed by resellers right now, such as $43,000 for the front row at the United States versus Australia, were not set by FIFA. Anybody can ask any price for any ticket, he said. It may be too soon to determine whether FIFA and resellers can command such high prices or if they'll drop closer to the event. The big question is how many tickets do they still have left, Pagello said. I wouldn't be surprised if 10,000 seats still sit in FIFA's pocket for many, many games. Pagello's data, much of which are publicly available on his website, indicate that after fans from host nations, it's fans from Brazil and Argentina who are buying the most tickets based on prices to see those two national squads play. Hotel rooms and lodging near the venue sites typically exceed $200 in the summer months. Several major sports publications have reported that the price of accommodations hasn't yet spiked to the degree initially predicted, in part because fans hesitate to pay so much for tickets, so that the situation could change either way in the weeks ahead. Government pushback. Federal lawmakers also took offense to the high admission prices. In a March 10th letter to FIFA President Gianni Infantino, 69 members of Congress said the extreme high demand for World Cup tickets should not be a green light for price gouging at the expense of the people who make the World Cup the most watched sporting event in the world. The lawmaker said that the federal government will spend $625 million to reimburse municipal law enforcement agencies, and each U.S. host city will spend about $150 million on infrastructure improvements, transportation, and security preparations. Locals who are fortunate enough to afford tickets have already paid taxes for these services. Moreover, because FIFA prohibits local sponsorship, host cities are collectively facing a $250 million shortfall for this event. They may have to charge admission to World Cup Fan Fests, which have traditionally been free. We urge FIFA to take immediate corrective action to address the harms caused by its use of dynamic pricing, which has transformed the world's largest sporting event into an exclusionary, profit-driven enterprise at the direct expense of fans, hosts, communities, and public taxpayers, the letter said. Ticket prices aren't the only high cost steaming elected leaders. On April 17th, New Jersey Transit announced that round-trip rail tickets from Manhattan to MetLife Stadium in East Rutherford, New Jersey, will be $150. The New York-New Jersey World Cup Host Committee will also offer a round-trip shuttle bus with tickets costing $80 each. That's an announcement prompted an angry response from New Jersey Governor Mickey Sherrill. She blamed FIFA, saying the organization put $0 for transportation to the World Cup. Zero.
It will cost New Jersey Transit about $48 million to transport more than 40,000 fans to and from the venue, while FIFA is expected to pocket $11 billion from World Cup 2026, Cheryl said on an April 17th statement. We are committed to ensuring costs that are shared fairly, she said. And I have said repeatedly, FIFA should cover the cost of transporting its fans. If it won't, we will not be subsidizing World Cup ticket holders on the backs of New Jerseyans who rely on New Jersey Transit every day. Still, the beautiful game. Andre Ribeiro Pacheco da Silva, a Brazilian national who works in Portugal, planned to attend a game in North America this summer. The high price of admission was immediate deal breaker. I was willing to work around other expenses, De Silva told the Epoch Times. As a soccer fan, it's naturally something you want to experience at least once. Flights and accommodations are very expensive, but those are things you can sometimes adjust or plan around. The ticket, on the other hand, felt like a fixed barrier, a very expensive one. Still, De Silva is excited to watch matches on television and celebrate the unique atmosphere of the World Cup and what it creates every 4 years by bringing together nations and cultures that love soccer. He'll root for Brazil, of course, but he also enjoys the immense talent of the favorite Portuguese and its many heroes, Bruno Fernandes, Bernardo Silva, and of course, the legendary Cristiano Ronaldo. I think that's what makes this World Cup even more interesting, is how global it is, how it feels, he said. You end up following more than just your own team. So that's the big question if you're looking at it. Is this the year that Cristiano Ronaldo leads Portugal to the World Cup? Many say he is the greatest soccer player of all time, including the great Alex Ferguson, who had him at Manchester United. But if he doesn't win a World Cup, I don't think he can be considered in the same breath as Maradona or Messi or Pele. Anyway, that is where we are with the World Cup tickets. And in 94, I was a World Cup volunteer, and I was able to volunteer for some games, and I was able to see some games. I was also, prior to that, there was the LA Olympics, and I was a volunteer for that, for Peter Ueberhof, and I was also able to see some games when Stanford was a venue for the Olympics, and they had Brazil and they had Italy, and it was epic. But things have changed, and I don't know. I mean, I know two people who went to the Super Bowl. One was from Seattle, and the other one comes from a very wealthy family and got an inheritance. And as a group, the dad loved football, and as a tribute, they went, and they had a good time. It was a once-in-a-lifetime bucket list type of thing, and just paid through the nose. And soccer is supposed to be, like, in a way, baseball is. There's a common touch to it, and certainly this atmosphere that they're putting out is not a common touch. And then, of course, you have the whole security thing and the transit thing, which in this day and age is very, very, you have to be on top of. You just can't have an incident, can't have a terrorist attack. You just can't. That would just ruin everything. So everything is going to be in the protection of security and making sure that the people and the athletes are safe. So that is where we are with sports, and that is where we are with the World Cup. Will those prices come down? I know soccer people, man. If they're into it, they're going to pay anything. You know, it's not like it's the Super Bowl and it's every year. You know, the Super Bowl is nuts too, but it's interesting that they're critical of it. But where did they get the idea? Well, they got the idea from the NFL. They got the idea from all the, you know, we have to have a million playoffs for every league now. We have to have more playoffs because it's more money, and it's dynamic pricing is everywhere. They've added playoffs to everything, to baseball, to college football, extending the season. So should FIFA be blamed when they know who they're imitating? The world is imitating the United States. So anyway, that is that. You're listening to the Palo Alto City Council. We're a few minutes away from the top of the hour, where the Palo Alto City Council is now in a closed session. I'm Vince Larkin. I've given talked about the congressional races that the Democratic incumbents are finding challenges
within their districts, from independents and other Democrats and some Republicans. And we took a look back at the World Cup that is coming this summer back to the United States with great memories of that 94 World Cup that was hosted here at Stanford. I'm Vince Larkin. Gavel to Gavel coverage is on the air. 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Stanford sports. We have Stanford baseball, which is on, and that's always great. And we'll be getting into many, many issues of the budget that is right around the corner, that is going to really be unlocked tonight as we go through the budget times. Let's take a look, take a quick look here at what we're doing as far as scheduling. We're here tonight. Next week, I believe there is another closed session. We have an early broadcast at 4:30, and that'll be on air early on Monday. Then the 18th, we have another broadcast. That's a 5:30 broadcast. The 25th is the day, is the holiday. It's Memorial Day. No talk yet if there's going to be a Tuesday broadcast after that. We know that on Monday, June the 1st, is a 5:30 broadcast. Monday, June the 8th, is a 5:30 broadcast. The 15th is a broadcast sometimes, and the 22nd is a broadcast, all at 5:30. The question is, will they, I'm eyeballing the 22nd of June as when the budget is adopted. Oftentimes, as of late, they've added a Tuesday night after that Monday, sort of a wrap-up before they would then go on a break that should last no broadcast on the, I'm just eyeballing it, on the 29th, the 6th, the 13th, 20th, and 27th of July, the 29th of June with no broadcast on the 6th, 13th, 20th, and 27th of July. And keep in mind that the World Cup, which we were just talking about, starts on June the 11th, Thursday, June the 11th with its opener, and will run through July the 19th. So that is where we are right now. All right. You're listening to 90.1 KZSU Stanford. I'm Vince Larkin. Gavel to Gavel coverage is on the air right now. All right. So let's go live to more exciting things. It's the top of the hour. No sign of the council. Let's take a look at the agenda and where we're going with so many things right now that are happening on in the Palo Alto City Council as we move along tonight. If it's Monday, of course, we always want to think about the man who covers the city from the Palo Alto Daily News, and that is Dave Price. And he has an opinion piece, Mean Girls Unleashed at City Hall. This is Councilwoman's process to select commissioners isn't a pretty sight. Palo Alto's got a glimpse of how City Councilwoman Julie Lithcott-Haynes selects applicants for City Human Relations Commission, and it wasn't a pretty sight. As a former mayor, Lydia Koo, put it, it was like a scene out of Mean Girls. Though through a California Public Records request, the Daily Post obtained emails and texts of a group chatting among Lithcott-Haynes, former school board president Jennifer DiBrienza, Nicole Chin Wang, and Nana Chancellor last fall. At the time, the council was deciding which applicants for the HRC would interview in the public section. What does HRC do? The city's website says the Palo Alto Human Relations Commission strives for equal and fair treatment of people who live and work in Palo Alto, focusing on vulnerable populations. The commission advises the council on discrimination, inclusion, and community building. Scrutinizing an applicant, Lithcott-Haynes asked the group about Allison Rosen, a Stanford psychologist who applied for the HRC. I'm hearing there are concerns about Rosen based on PAUSD issues. Does any of you have an opinion? Lithcott-Haynes asked the group chat on October 3rd. Yes, do not let her on there, said DiBrienza.
Rosen, a PhD in something, and bills herself as a data person, but twists data to suit her agenda, DiBrienza said. She's one of the math acceleration people. She's very unsympathetic towards Gaza, DiBrienza said. DiBrienza complained that Rosen went to a meeting to make sure nobody blamed academic pressure for student suicides. It's unclear to me why HRC would be concerned with math acceleration that is allowing students to take advanced classes like multivariable calculus. Isn't that the school board's concern? And Gaza, what does a war 7,400 miles away from Palo Alto have to do with the HRC? It's as if Lithcott Haynes and her friends are so obsessed with international and national political issues that they're using them to determine who serves on a council appointing commission. Upon hearing the group, Lithcott Haynes indicated her mind was made up. Oi, Lithcott Haynes replied, I'm good, no need to say more. Supporters of Israel not welcome. I wondered if Lithcott Haynes used the Yiddish expression of oi as a joke, since it appears that anyone who supports Israel didn't have a chance of getting fair share in the process. Another supporter of Israel who didn't advance in the HRC selection process was Deborah Goldin, who publicly criticized pro-Palestinian protesters. That was enough to put her on the blacklist. Rosen felt the process was disrespectful. Rosen said she wanted to help the HRC address student suicides, which she attributes to depression and bullying. She said she thought her background as a psychologist would be helpful, but she feels that Lithcott Haynes judged her politics, not her qualifications or approach. This isn't about me, said Rosen, speaking for herself and not her role as director of the dementia education at the VA. It's about whether council members are making decisions with fairness, independence, and integrity, not based on retribution or personal grievance or irrelevant political litmus tests. Process needs transparency. The process needs to change. Council members shouldn't be making decisions based on information that is obtained privately like this. The public should be able to hear the evidence and verify if that's true. The applicants should have the right to respond to allegations made in private. When the council intervened, Rosen, they asked her just two questions before picking other applicants for the HRC. This is a terrible way to select people for public office. It's embarrassing that somebody in leadership in Palo Alto would operate this way. Lithcott Haynes' term ends this year. She hasn't said if she's running for re-election this fall. And that is Dave Price's column, which is on Mondays. All right. There is more coming up. You're listening to Gavel to Gavel coverage of the Palo Alto City Council, 90.1 KZSU, Stanford. Well, I'm very lucky. We're very lucky here because we have a lot of police protection here, and I know them. I know the sergeants. They're great. And we always want to have a special police protection because you never know what could happen in a public setting. And they work very, very hard, policemen. And, of course, I always joke, well, are you getting overtime on this? Got to get that overtime. And, of course, anyone of you know people who are – I have friends who work in San Francisco Police Department. It's a big part of the gig is getting that overtime. I mean, you have kids. A lot of them have kids and families, and overtime is a big deal in police work, and because there are events that happen that are not 8-to-5 events, and you got to get out there and be there for the people, and it's exhausting long hours. And this is from Braden Cartwright in the Daily Post. Police warned about OT. A small group of police officers are using overtime to fill in for injured or training officers, putting the department at risk of more force incidents, car crashes, and burnout. City Auditor Kate Murdoch said in a report for the Palo Alto City Council, heavy reliance on OT may create long-term operational and workforce risks, including employee fatigue, reduced morale, and potential impacts on safety and performance, Murdoch said in a report on police and fire staffing released on Thursday. The police department spent nearly $3.5 million on overtime in 2024, the most ever and well above the budgeted $1 million. Out of 93 sworn officers, 10 officers accounted for over 35% of overtime, Murdoch said. This concentration of OT among a small group of employees suggest potential workload imbalances, Murdoch said.
Murek said she didn't obtain employee titles to see if OT has contributed to injuries or accidents, and the city's policies auditor, Mike Giannaco, doesn't consider OT as a factor in reviewing the use of force. But workers' compensation claims have trended upward since 2020, and studies from other cities have shown extended work hours impair officer alertness and decision-making, Murdoch said. The New York City Police Department Inspector General found officers were 36% more likely to get substantiated complaints or a lawsuit after working OT. And so you, getting off this, you know, you have to always think, police are in these situations where they have to make split-second decisions to protect life and property, particularly citizens' lives and their lives as well. And of course, if they're fatigued, that it is certainly can play a role in something that could lead to tragedy. Anyway, the city county auditors in Seattle found that uses of force, car accidents, and car crashes increased exponentially depending on overtime the week before. Palo Alto has averaged 7 car crashes and 8 uses of force per year, a relatively low number, Murdoch said. Overtime has come up or down depending on how many days officers spend injured or at the police academy, Murdoch said. Most overtime shifts are for patrol, not casework, and officers are often pulled from detective work to meet minimum patrol requirements, Murdoch said. This gap on investigative capacity, this gap in investigative capacity results in some cases involving misdemeanors and nonviolent crimes and often left unresolved, Murdoch said. The Policy and Services Committee will review this audit on May the 12th. Recommendations. Murdoch makes several recommendations, including expand recruitment efforts, conduct a comprehensive staffing analysis, reassess the overtime budget, have other employees take on work done by sworn officers, track police academy success rates, analyze overtime and safety incident reviews. Chief James Riffschneider mostly agreed with Murdoch's recommendations, but said the budget and short edge of qualified candidates could limit some recruitment efforts. Well, I mean, overtime, of course, is used in business. Any kind of service where you are, and if you're in a situation where you don't have the people, they would require the managers to do it, or you pay the overtime. And that is the case in businesses that are successful. And, of course, but in this type of situation, when you get into overtime, when it's a health care, like a nurse or a doctor or a policeman or fireman, it could lead to injury or tragedy. And that is something that should be watched. So interesting there. All right, listening to 90.1 KZSU Stanford. I'm Vince Larkin. Gavel to Gavel coverage is live. We're on the air tonight on this month of May, a stormy night. Well, I don't see any storm yet, but there's supposed to be rain coming. Certainly doesn't feel like a spring night tonight. It feels like a winter night. We're all ready for rain and rain boots. We're supposed to be getting it pretty soon, rain and snow, snow in the mountains. This is from, you know, I was up in the Sierras and skiing, and then I went to the Easter Vigil up there, and the Easter Vigil is mass before the celebrating Christ coming out of the tomb, leaving the tomb, and it's the first part of the Easter celebration of the Christian faith. And then, you know, they also have Easter sunrise services that day as well. I was there at night, and it's an opportunity to see the Catholic Church uses many, many people to come into the church. And there were this year, it was a very long mass because it goes from the Genesis all the way through the Bible, all these readings, and, you know, you're there, and it's long anyway, but it was really long because there were so many people coming into the church. And statistics have shown that more and more people are coming into churches, and particularly the Catholic Church, but also the Greek Orthodox Church, in outstanding numbers. And
This is a piece of a new Gallup poll, but they're different than before. This is from the AP here. Young men are more religious than women. A new Gallup poll shows more young men in the United States says religion is very important in their lives compared to young women. In the first time, young men have surpassed young women on this measure of religiosity going back 25 years. Gallup's latest data shows that 42% of women in the U.S. ages 18 to 29 said religion is very important.

More recently, young men and women's religiosity was roughly similar. The new increase in young men's religiosity, also in contrast with the minimum change since 2022 to 2023 among older men and women. The gender gap reversal is only happening among adults under 30, according to Gallup's data. Among adults age 30 or older, women remain more religious than men. Politics correlates with the shift. Much of the growth in religiosity is happening among young Republicans. The data shows that since 2022 and 2023, religious attendance has increased among Republican young men and women compared to Democratic men and women. The percentage of young Republican men who attend church, synagogue, mosque, or temple at least weekly has been rising since 2019, while young Democratic men attendance has largely fallen. There's a similar pattern among women. Now, only about one quarter of the Democratic women under 30 attend church at least monthly, compared to the about 6 in 10 young Republican women. Political science Ryan Berg of Washington University in St. Louis, a leading researcher into religious trends and longtime pastor at the American Baptist Church, said to see gender gap and the religion reversed in Gen Z adults represents a seismic change in society and the future of the church. Birch says young men are more drawn to religion now because it is a space where they feel more accepted in a world where other institutions are less interested in white men compared to women and people of color. It's the only place where you don't have to apologize for being a white man, he said. And that is from an AP piece. All right. You're listening to 90.1 KZSU Stanford. Gavel to Gavel coverage is on the air tonight. I'm Vince Larkin as we're moving through topics and things as we're getting into what will be a big, big budget night here at the city of Palo Alto. And, of course, the city of Palo Alto is looking at their budget and what they're going to do and how they're going to be handling that. And we have a huge picture in the Palo Alto Weekly of City Manager Ed Chicata. It's from October 20th, 2025. He has a real stern look. He looks like a real leader, but you can tell he's leading the way there. It's a very stern look. He's usually a pretty jovial guy. And, of course, we love his pithy comments that are – that fill you in on activities, and it's one of the highlights of each meeting. He is leading the way here on this budget and what budgets mean. This is from Janati Shaner, who I know is very interested in soccer. He's a Chelsea supporter, and I know he's interested in the World Cup, and I know he's really interested in Champions League, which his team is not in it. But I know he'll be watching that this week. And he, of course, is the – he and Riley Cook are just the dynamic duo when it comes to the Palo Alto Weekly here in coverage on Embarcadero Media. And they do such a good job. This is taking a look at the budget. Proposed budget would reduce crossing feet guards and raise fees. City faces a $17 million shortfall in the general fund. Palo Alto plans to eliminate numerous city planners and firefighter positions, pare down its capital improvement program, and remove crossing guards from four local intersections as a part of City Manager Ed Chicata's proposed $1 billion budget for the coming fiscal year. The spending plan, which Chicata plans to present to the City Council on May 4th, proposes eliminating, which is tonight, by the way, which proposes eliminating 22 positions, leaving the city with a workforce consisting of 1,088 full-time equivalent positions. In most cases, these are vacant positions that would not necessarily be layoffs, according to the budget. The elimination includes six positions in the community services department, including a senior librarian and a park maintenance lead, three meter reader positions at the utilities department, and two trainees positions at the fire department. In the police department, the plan calls for eliminating one of the community services officers' positions, which is responsible for, among other things, parking enforcement and traffic control. The budget plan would also reduce non-mandatory

0: Training for special skills in the police department and eliminate 4 out of 33 position crossing guard positions, which could save about $102,500. The plan recommends eliminating guards at Alma Street and Meadow Drive, North California Avenue and Newell Road, North California Avenue and Lewis Road, and Dana Avenue and Newell Road. Of the four locations, only one serves as elementary school. However, that intersection has lowest pedestrians motor vehicle exposure in the system, not designed on the high injury network, according to the 2025 Transportation Safety Action and Budget states. So this will be a anticipated event tonight, as this budget will be proposed, and you're going to be hearing that when they get out of their closed session tonight on 90.1 KZSU Stanford. I'm Vince Larkin, and we are taking a look at the budgets and how the budget is shaping up and the cuts that will be coming that way on and city managers taking the lead on that and how that will affect Palo Alto as well as services. In community services, the department still plans to save money by reducing irrigation at Foothills Preserve, increasing entrance fees at the Junior Museum and Zoo by $2. It would now be $12 for non-peak times and $16 for peak times, and raising golf fees at the Baylands Golf Links by 6%. Overall, the budget aims to address a general fund deficit of about $17 million by reducing spending by about $6.8 million in coming fiscal year, trimming $1.5 million off the city's capital improvement programs, reducing spending on pension costs, and generating about $1.7 million in revenue enhancements. In this budget transmittal letter, Chicago notes that customer-facing roles will remain funded and that the plan will preserve the core services the community experts while realizing department efficiencies. The proposed funding reductions are driven by the city's recent downturn in sales tax revenue and by a projected decrease in property tax revenue. The general fund, which pays for most basic city services that are not related to utilities, would be $309.4 million under Chicago's proposed plan, a slight decrease from $313 million in the current fiscal year, which ends June 30th. It also envisions low regional growth and tech sector softness, Chicago wrote. Budget cautionary aligns revenue estimates for various major tax categories. Consistent with recent trends, however, it assumes a cooling economy and a structural reduction in sales tax baseline in alignment with the state administration revenues and allocations and expertise on city consultants for the city's largest tax revenues, property and sales taxes, the letter states. The budget also proposes an assortment of utility rates increases, including a 6% increase for the electric rate, a 9% increase for gas, and an 8% increase for water. Chicago's presentation will kick off a budget process that will include numerous public hearings before the council's finance committee before the full city council adopts the budget in June. In this letter, he noted that the challenges that the city is facing because of persistent economic uncertainty, tariffs, inflation, supply chain interruption, state, federal administration policies, agendas, and potential new legislative updates or challenges. These external pressures require the city to prepare and adapt as needed, Chicago wrote. Historically, though, the challenges ranging from pandemic to extreme weather events, the city's community have adjusted and focused on advancing priorities while addressing changing and community needs. This budget continues that stewardship to preserving the most valued city services, including public safety and community services, libraries, parks, and utilities, while advancing efficiencies and recognizing the generalization investments in electrification and critical infrastructure requires a stable, long-term financial footing. And that is from Janati Shaner, who is on the ball when you're looking at this budget and how it's going to be promoted and presented and the reaction to it. And of course, you know, you look at the budget when it's presented in May, and then when it's finished in June, could be an entirely different thing. Well, another gumshoe at the City Hall is Riley Cook, the pride of UC Berkeley. You got two UC alum. You got Riley Cook from UC Berkeley. You got Janati Shaner from UCLA, same school that my producer Wes Weaver graduated from. So we got all these media guys covering this stuff, which is so exciting, from the University of California there, the two big campuses there. And I'm wearing my UC Santa Cruz banana slug. I'm wearing that, my tie, because I have an alumni event, a golf tournament, and rugby, old-timers rugby tournament coming up in a fortnight's time. And I'm hitting golf balls like crazy. And, you know, maybe I'll get to do some radio on rugby match. Cover rugby. By the way, rugby, great rugby this weekend in the European Championships. Leinster was able to defeat Rugby Club Toulon to go to the European Championships on the 23rd of May, and they won in Dublin, and it was close. Rugby Club Toulon, which has won its championships, European championships. Leinster, from Ireland, one of the provinces, the Dublin province, is going for its fifth European championship. And they were in command till the last 5 minutes when Toulon made several great rallies, some cross-field kicks to beat the backfield of the Irish and to shock them. But the Irish were able to hold on 29-24, I think, in a scare. But they go to the final. In the other semifinal, it was the great English club from one of the most beautiful cities in the world, Bath. And, of course, the Bath Rugby Club is so famous for so many great English players. And, of course, it's led now by the Scottish captain, who is so good. But Bath had to run into Bordeaux, the Order of Bordeaux in France. And the French, of course, they have several players on that Bordeaux club that led to the French, such a great French team as of late, that have played so well, particularly their backs. And Bordeaux, Bath was always a step back in the rucks and the scrum, and they made it more of a game of it towards the end, but it was never really close, 38-24. So that final for the European Championships in rugby is going to be on May the 23rd in Bilbao, Spain. All right, that's my little rugby moment. Give me a little rugby moment there. I think doing this budget's kind of like being in a scrum, right? You're looking for whatever you can. You're in there and you're fighting and it's moving and you're trying to stay with it, and hopefully you don't get hurt. One of the big issues, of course, have been the recent rash of suicides that have come out of Palo Alto. And, of course, this led to the whole closing of a certain area, or debate of a closing of a certain area. And this is something that now everyone is looking at. This is from Riley Cook. Palo Alto, a county outlier for train suicides. Rail track stands out as the most common lethal means, coroner data shows. Resources, this is an editor's note, resources for any person who is feeling depressed, troubled, or suicidal are listed at the bottom of the article. And certainly we want to do that, which is so important if you are feeling alone and you need help. Help is available. Any person who is feeling depressed, troubled, or suicidal can call 988, the Mental Health Crisis Hotline, to speak with crisis counselor in Santa Clara County. Interpretation is available in 200 languages. Spanish speakers can also call 888-628-9454. That's 888-628-9454. People can reach trained counselors at Crisis Text Line by texting RENEW in caps, R-E-N-E-W, to 741-741. All right, getting back to the Riley Cook's piece here. The vast majority of youth suicides in Palo Alto takes place at train crossings, making the city an outlier among jurisdictions along the Caltrain corridor in Santa Clara County, according to the coroner data. The city continues to debate closure of Churchill Avenue crossing, where a teenage girl died by suicide earlier this year. The data shows that the train is the leading means of suicide among city's young people, but not at Churchill specifically. Palo Alto is currently in the midst of another suicide cluster, referring to a period in which multiple people died by suicide within a short time frame. Leading mental health experts say that restricting access to lethal means is a proven strategy to reduce suicides. Palo Alto is also contracting with the Jed Foundation, a nonprofit that provides resources and analysis on youth mental health. Jed plans to release a detailed report on youth suicides in Palo Alto, but not before the May 11th council vote on whether to close Churchill. So that is next week. So just keeping you in mind, that's a next week item, and that broadcast is at 4:30. So that is a big broadcast next week. So keep that in mind. Let's go back to the Riley Cook piece. JED penned a letter to the city officials earlier this month that listed rail crossings as one of several local hazards that may contribute to youth suicides, though not the leading one. Trains are an urgent concern, but so are other highly lethal methods, the letter states. Accordingly, it would be most prudent and prevention efforts to be most comprehensive addressing the leading methods while implementing target strategies. So that is something that certainly is being looked at, certainly all the pedestrian crossings. And, of course, they've been looking at, you know, there have been foundations that patrol the pedestrian crossings and that sort of thing, but that wasn't able to stop this local recent cluster. Getting back to Riley Cook's piece, Jed representatives Dr. Keith Hurley also said the council at special Churchill closure meeting on April 15th that the train is not even the top three means of youth suicide countywide. While data supports that claim, it does not hold for Palo Alto specifically, where about 3 in 4 young people who die by suicide do so on the train tracks. So there seems to be a discrepancy between the county and specifically with Palo Alto, which seems to be coming out in the Riley Cook piece. Let's go back to the piece. While Santa Clara County Medical Examiner Coroner Officer maintains a public dashboard dating back to 2018 on deaths of interest, which includes unnatural deaths, homicides, accidents, and suicides, it is the job of the medical examiner coroner to determine whether death should be ruled a suicide based on evidence from the scene, medical history, and other factors. The publication analyzed the data for numerous cities in Santa Clara County that are located along the Caltrain corridor, filtering to the age 25 and younger and corroborating details from news reports and the Federal Railroad Administration, which maintains information about deaths and injuries that occur on the tracks. Palo Alto has experienced 11 youth suicides since 2018, and 8 of them happened on the train tracks. This means that 73% of all recent youth citizens or all recent youth suicides happen on the Caltrain crossings, but most of them are not at Churchill, where officials are debating that closure. 3 of the train suicides occurred near the Charleston Road crossing, with 2 near Churchill Avenue and 1 each near Palo Alto Avenue, Meadow Drive, and Stanford Station. However, the 2 most recent suicides that have devastated the community did not take place at the Churchill crossing. Proponents of closing Churchill note that the crossing's proximity to Palo Alto High, where academic pressure is high, and the train tracks are just steps away from the campus. Students also testified before city leaders that crossing the tracks each day to school is a constant reminder of the 2 classmates who recently died by suicide there as is their horn that sounds dozens of times a day and can be heard from the classroom. Palo Alto is pursuing quiet zones at each of the four grade crossings, which would allow trains to pass through without bearing a horn. The federal designation of quiet zones requires more secure gates to prevent trespassers on foot or in vehicles from accessing the tracks as the train rolls by, but construction is still years out. But Palo Alto leaders are also contending with the trickle-down effects of closing a critical east-west crossing, such as increased traffic, longer emergency response times, and lack of safe detours for cyclists and pedestrians. Many residents come out from against the Churchill closure, arguing that the move would not eliminate danger, but merely shift to other parts of the day. In meantime, the city and the school districts are jointly funding 24/7 security districts or 24/7 security guards at each of the four crossings for next year in hopes of intercepting people who may try to enter the tracks. In Mountain View, there were 7 youth suicides since 2018, but only 2 occurred on the train tracks. Mountain View has 2 at-grade crossings at Rengsdorf and Castro Street that provides easy access to pedestrians who seek to enter the tracks, but the city is exploring grade separation projects in both intersections. In Sunnyvale, just south of Mountain View, one of 13 youth suicides from the past several years occurred on the tracks. A second instance in which a 12-year-old was killed by the train was ruled an accident by the coroner's office. And in the city of Santa Clara, there were 16 youth suicides with 2 on the train tracks. Sunnyvale and Santa Clara each have more than double the population of Palo Alto and have combined 2 grade crossings compared to Palo Alto's 4. The countywide data is significantly skewed by San Jose, which is by far the largest city in terms of population, which experienced 112 youth suicides since 2018. 2 of these deaths occurred on the tracks, but only 1 was on the Caltrain corridor. The other individuals was killed by the Amtrak train. Not every death by suicide is necessarily ruled such as the medical examiner's office, and several are listed as undetermined. This publication reviewed the small number of undetermined deaths, as well as collaborated details with news reports, obituaries, and statements from family members to determine if the death was in fact a suicide. The review of the countywide deaths that are explicitly ruled suicide shows that 13 of the 201 suicides among people, 25 undertook to place on the train tracks. The other methods of death by suicide are more common countywide, as Jed reported to local officials, making Palo Alto an outlier among similar cities that populate the Caltrain corridor. Dr. Michelle Burke, an associate professor at Stanford University who focuses on suicidal behavior in young people, said she believes the frequency of train suicides in Palo Alto is on topic, also known as contagion, and the accessibility of the tracks. Any intervention that reduces easy access to the train tracks would be beneficial, Burke said over an email. Restrictions of access to lethal means is one of the most effective methods of suicide prevention. The issue of youth suicides on tracks was explored in 2016 when Centers for the Disease Control and Prevention issued a report analyzing local data from 2008 to 2015. Much like JED, the CDC designed trains among as lethal means of a Santa Clara County, but not the primary one. The report found that in many cases, the suicides were related to recent crisis, current mental health problems, history of treatment for mental health problems, and a history of suicidal thoughts or ideation. The report identified numerous strategies that are found to be effective on preventing suicide on the tracks, including screen doors on platforms, fencing on bridges, increased surveillance, and engineering designs on tracks to reduce mortality of train strikes. It notes, however, that many of these strategies have only been tested at a train station, and there is currently limited evidence based on programs that have been found to be effective for preventing suicide deaths at an at-grade crossing. It is encouraged that the use of strategies to prevent rail suicides are accompanied by rigorous evolution to determine whether this type of approach effective in meeting the goals of community stakeholders in Santa Clara County, the report stated. And that was from Riley Cook. There is a graph here of youth suicides in select Santa Clara County cities since 2018. There's the train suicide, and there's the other suicides. And in Palo Alto, the train suicides are 8, with their other suicides being 3. In Mountain View, there are 2, with the other suicides being 5. In Santa Clara, there are 2, with the other suicides being 14. In Sunnyvale, there's 1, with the other suicides being 12. And in San Jose, there are 2, with the other suicides being 112. And that is a graphic that was put up by the Santa Clara County Medical Examiner Coroner's Office, and graphic by Riley Cook of the Palo Alto Weekly. Well, that's interesting. Certainly it's interesting that the amount of suicides compared to Santa Clara County, San Jose, which is so big, and yet the bigger it is, they use their other types of suicides that are used than the trains, and yet Palo Alto has such a high rate with the trains, but it differs with the rest of the county. I mean, I think that Palo Alto, in a way, is so quaint. You know, the train plays such a big role here, you know, and of course the great train whistle, which I love, but, you know, you can see that it triggers young people, particularly if you've had a friend who's been lost by suicide. It can be an ominous thing. So, you know, in Santa Clara, in San Jose, it's the train isn't the thing. I mean, obviously, I use the train. I go down there for Sharks games. I go down there when I go to an event, if I'm going skating or I'm going to a Flaherty's pub or downtown. But because I'm a downtown guy, I'm not a Santana Row guy. You're not going to see me at Santana Row. If you're looking for me, I'm not going to be there. I'm not that bougie. I kind of like the grittiness. I like the grittiness of the train stations, and you know, you're running to catch the train, and there's multiple tunnels to get on the train. You don't know which train is going to San Francisco. Then you miss it, and you have to Uber back. It's happened to me. But, you know, the train isn't – while the train is significant there, Duradon Station, and the trains come in, I mean, it kind of looks like – I mean, it's quite a yard there with the arena there and everything, and the different trains coming through, and that the Caltrain waiting to go to Sacramento, going the other way. If you live in San Jose, if you live in Santa Clara, it's the car, it's the automobile, it's not the train. The train doesn't play as much role. And think about in Palo Alto, so many of these youngsters don't drive. A lot of them are on their bikes. A lot of them don't drive. They Uber or whatever. And yet the train is a big part of some of them with their commute. And so you could see that it could be an option if you're thinking about bad thoughts about things. So it's an interesting piece by Riley Cook. Certainly a dark one, certainly a disturbing one. Certainly not, but it's a very upsetting one when you think of the young people who lost, these precious young people who've lost their lives to suicide and their families who are forever, forever heartbroken. 90.1 KZSU Stanford. I'm Vince Larkin, coming to you live. Gavel to Gavel coverage is on the air tonight as we are taking a look. We're going to be taking a look at the May the 4th Be With You, which is the Palo Alto City Council budget, which will be brought out tonight, and we will be broadcasting that to you live on 90.1 KZSU Stanford, home of the Stanford Cardinal, home of great eclectic music, home of great news shows, talk shows, and, of course, Stanford sports, from baseball, basketball, football, soccer, softball, volleyball. It's all here. I'm Vince Larkin, 90.1 KZSU Stanford, coming to you live. Gavel to Gavel coverage is on the air tonight as we are taking a look at the agenda. And as we do take a look at the agenda, of course, we had the first thing with the proclamation of May is Affordable Housing Month. And now we're in that closed session. It's a conference with city attorney negotiations. It was supposed to go to 7:05, but there's an added bonus half hour. Just like that bonus time in soccer, we're going back to soccer, the bonus time. You know, the game, it's 90 minutes, and then there's that bonus injury time. You don't know how it's going to be, and that's the way it was tonight. They gave me a bonus of a half hour to fill, which is exciting. So I'm on the. We're in the bonus round, folks. We're in the bonus round. I predicted PSG was gonna win the Champions League, but boy, this Bayern team is good. We'll see what happens tomorrow. We'll see what happens this week, and then the final is Saturday, May the 30th, is the final. All right, let's go to the closed session. They're in. City attorney is in potential litigation tonight. It's potential litigation regarding 156 North California Avenue, as set forth in letters from Holland and Knight LLP, dated September 3rd, 2025, Government Code 54956. Item number three also is part of the closed session deal. It's conference with real property negotiations, Government Code Section 54956.8. 4000 Middlefield Road, Palo Alto, and formerly known as Cubberly, Palo Alto Unified School District, City Nations. And who do they have on board for the Cubberly piece? It's going to be Ed Chicada, Kylie Ozzie, Christian O'Kane, and Lauren Lai are in that. Subject to negotiation is purchase, exchange, and lease price and terms of payment. We'll come back. We're going to have public comment tonight. And then we'll have the city council members' questions, comments, announcements. And then we will go into a study session. It's the city manager's transmission of the fiscal year 2027 proposed operating and capital budgets. And that is supposed to go from 7:45 to 8:15. And that'll be exciting. So we'll have that. And then after that, we'll have consent calendar. Which has variety, that's about 11 pieces on it. Approval of a minutes from April 13th, April 15th, April 20th. There's also adopt a resolution making required fundings in support of the city's application for the fiscal year 2026-2027 Transportation Development Act, TDA Article 3 funds in the amount of $326,590 for South Palo Alto Bikeways demonstration project and authorized staff to submit application. Item number seven is approval of a contract amendment number one to contract for 2318777 with Stephen Galloway Studios, LLC, to extend the contract term through April 1st, 2029 for concept design development, fabrication delivery to site and placement, an artwork. Then we also have an approval of number two master funding agreement with the Metropolitan Transportation Commission for the city to receive the amount not to exceed $1 million of the Palo Alto Transit Center Quarry Road connection. Then item number nine is approval of professional services contract for C26196239 with Triple HC T. Harvey Associates in the amount not to exceed $399,239 over a five-year term for the annual wetland mitigation monitoring reporting and improvements and approval of a budget amendment in the Capital Improvement Fund, CEQA status. This project is part of the mitigation monitoring and reporting program approved on February 3rd, 2014 as part of the golf course reconfiguration. Item number 10 is approval of a contract amendment with number 3 contract number with Baker Tilly US LLP to extend terms for June 30th, 2028 with no increase or not to exceed the amount based on the CAO committee recommendation. We have an item 11 here is approval of a second amendment to lease between the City of Palo Alto and Community Skating Inc. for tennis facility at 305 Middlefield Road, extending the term to January 2040. I know that well. That's the Winter Lodge. Great place, an epic place. There's also tennis there, too. All right, I do see life. I'm excited. I see people coming out. I think they probably grabbed dinner as well, so they're going to be motivated to coming out. I'm Vince Larkin. We could be heading to the council coming out and the budget being presented momentarily. Gavel to Gavel coverage is on the air. Also, the second reading ordinance of the Council of the City of Palo Alto amending Chapter 9.7 City Policy Against Arbitrary Discrimination, Public Peace, Morale, Safety, and Palo Alto Municipal Code, Section 973.0.5 Local CEDAU Principles and 9.730 Private Right of Action to Amend Associate Sections. First reading was back on March 23rd, and that was passed 7-0. Second reading is the ordinance of the Council of the City of Palo Alto creating the new PAMC Chapter 905 Entertainment Zones and establishing an entertainment zone portion of California Avenue. That was passed 7-0 back on April 20th. Then we get into a city manager comments from 8:20 to 8:30. Always pithy, interesting. City manager, big night for Ed Chicada tonight. He'll have that presentation, and he'll also do his pithy minutes. Action items. Action 14, receive update and provide direction to staff for implementation of Senate Bill 79 and work related to downtown housing plan. And then item number 15 is a public hearing report on city vacancies and recruitment efforts pursuant to Assembly Bill 2561. And so we have a public hearing and we have an update. That's 14 and 15. And then we have adjournment. Looks like it's going to be a late night for tonight as council had a big, big closed session. You're listening to Gavel to Gavel coverage, 90.1 KZSU Stanford. I'm Vince Larkin. Gavel to Gavel coverage is on the air, and we are ready for the council to come back for the presentation of the budget for the fiscal year. And everything that is involved in that, we've taken a look at it, and the cuts to crossing guards and that sort of thing, and to shape things up for the budget. Also, increase in fares from everything from the Magic Zoo to various services as well. So it's a trimmed down budget, and we'll see how it goes. And it is a kickoff to the budget season. It's budget time on 90.1 KZSU Stanford. No word yet on the State of the City address. Usually the State of the City has been done by this time. If I find out anything I'm asking about that State of the City address, I don't see that we're having it yet, but that's always a great night, certainly for the mayor. Maybe they have moved that to the fall, which is very unusual because usually most State of the Cities are in the early part of a mayor or governor's term, usually the first several months. And now we're getting into the springtime here, and soon summer is upon us. You're listening to 90.1 KZSU Stanford, your budget gavel-to-gavel coverage of the Palo Alto City Council tonight. Gavel-to-gavel coverage is on the way as we are creeping up about 10 minutes to the top of the hour, 10 minutes before 8 o'clock here in the Palo Alto City Council Hall. City Hall is waiting for the council to return. All right. Other things that are happening. Congratulations to the Lifetime Achievement Award winners that elevated our community for Palo Alto, and they are highlighted in the Palo Alto Weekly. Also, we're about to get into, of course, the several things that are happening. Music in the Park is back at Anthony Araya, Saturday, May the 9th, 4:30 to 7 at the Horse Park at Woodside. Advance tickets are required. Children under 8 are free. It's Music at the Park. You want to check that out. Other things that are happening as I do some announcements here. I don't want to get into anything too heavy. Some of the people who are highlighted for the Lifetime Achievement Awards, Michael Chang, congratulations to him. He is a winner. So is Kathleen Foley Hughes, and she's a wonderful lady. There's Tony Hughes, Kathleen Foley Hughes, and their son Charlie. She has done so much for Ada's Cafe and for special needs people. She is highlighted. Tony Hughes, also congratulations to him. He's president at Ada's Cafe, which is exciting. He's Kathleen's husband and Charlie's dad. And Michael Chang as well. Sue Crumbine, Art of Giving. She is quite a person who's done a lot. Downtown Palo Alto Farmers Market, Harvesting Connection. And they have a representative of Palo Alto's Farmers Market looking very dapper. They're all healthy because they eat that great farmer's food, which is great. So congratulations to all of these great people. Some great pieces by Janati Shaner from Lisa Moreno highlighting these great, wonderful people who are in the Lifetime Achievement Awards, and they grace the cover of the Palo Alto Weekly. Congratulations to them for doing so much. Winners will be honored at the Lifetime Achievement Awards Garden Party May 17th from 3 to 5. The event is open to the public, and tickets can be purchased by going to avenidas.org, Lifetime 2025, and by contacting Donor Engagement and Events Manager Francis Freiberg English at 650-289-5472. That's 650-289-5472 on May 17th from 3 to 5. Congratulations to them. You're listening to Gavel to Gavel, coverage of your Palo Alto City Council. All right, as we are waiting for the council to come back here, we have total coverage tonight of the budget. It's about half full council right now. Could get fuller as the night goes on. We'll see. Certainly as more of these, as these meetings go forward, you'll have a busier nights. Next week, of course, is the Churchill vote. So you know it's going to be packed, and it's an early broadcast at 4:30. We'll be on top of that. 90.1 KZSU Stanford. I'm here with my producer, Wes Weaver. We've got Patrick Campisi here, and we have a great group. Wait, it looks like I'm getting the word from our city clerk. She looks like she's ready to go, which means we could be going. I'm Vince Larkin, 90.1 KZSU Stanford. Gavel to Gavel coverage is on the air. You're on this budget night, the first broadcast of May as we start our May season on 90.1 KZSU Stanford. We start tonight with the budget, and we end, of course, May on the 25th with the holiday of Memorial Day, where we honor the nation's fallen, which is a very solemn day. Memorial Day, which is also the kickoff usually to the summer months. Let's go live now. Gavel to Gavel coverage is on the air. We are waiting for everything to get going right now. You're listening to Gavel coverage, Democracy in Action. As we are underway tonight, and we should be on shortly with the proceedings. Staff is, they look like the city clerk is getting all the, everything in order as we get ready for the presentation by the city manager with everything that's detailed that they've, so much is put into all of these presentations. It's just amazing. I'm Vince Larkin. Let's go live to Mayor Vicki Vinkers. I'm waiting for the mayor, and I think we're queued up and ready to go. 90.1 KZSU Stanford.
1: Thank you, Madam Clerk. We will now resume our meeting. We're going to move to general public comment for matters not on the agenda. And I want to give a heads up that for item 15, for which there it's a public hearing, and our labor partners are able to give a special 6-minute presentation, I'm going to open that up after general public comment, and then we will defer the rest of the item till later in the agenda. So right now, Madam Clerk, how many speakers do we have for general public comment?
2: For general public comment, we have 3 requests to speak.
1: Okay.
2: Our first speaker is Tim M.
3: Good Greetings. My name is Tim McKenzie, and I'm with the Silicon Valley Democratic Socialists of America. I'm here to comment on Information Report C about flock safety and automated license plate readers. I'm urging you to cancel the ALPR contract for cause, remove all the cameras, and pursue a lawsuit against flock safety for violation of contract and state law. The memo explains that flock safety allowed our local ALPR data to be illegally accessed from agencies outside California for over a year. The claim that we had no responsive data to share is not a solace. If police broke down your door, searched through your things without a warrant, and then tried to tell you, well, it's okay, we didn't take anything for evidence, your Fourth Amendment rights weren't violated, would you accept that? Would that be okay? Flock Safety violated the city's carefully crafted policies, and they broke our contract and state law. They've only just implemented two-factor authentication after these breaches. It's irresponsible to continue to reward them with city dollars when they've been proven to be unreliable time and again. It's not just here that these violations have occurred. Mount View, Menlo Park, Los Altos, Santa Clara County have had similar exposures in violations of carefully crafted surveillance use policies. The widespread nature of these data breaches opens the opportunity for local cities to collaborate in a lawsuit against flock safety for violating our lights. Palo Alto should cancel the flock contract for cause, take down the cameras as soon as possible, and in the meantime, shut them off and stop collecting data, like occurred within Mountain View when the police chief shut off the cameras for the violation of contract. We heard the signal on May Day, SOS, safety over surveillance. Cancel the contract with Flock. Take down the cameras. Thank you.
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0: Good evening, everyone. I'm Barbara Hazlett. I'm a 45-year resident in Professorville. I'm here again to speak against the proposed closure of the Churchill Avenue rail crossing. Churchill today carries roughly 9,500 vehicles a day, along with bicyclists and pedestrians. Closing Churchill does not eliminate the demand. Rather, it redistributes it onto corridors like Oregon Expressway and Embarcadero Road. These arterials have already been identified by the city as more stressful and less safe for vulnerable users like our hundreds of school children. Thus, the proposal moves a risk onto corridors where the consequences of a mistake are much more severe. Importantly, both the Palo Alto Police and Fire Departments have expressed, quote-unquote, significant concerns that this will impact their response times to incident locations. This is extremely harmful to all North Palo Alto residents, as delays in emergency response can make the difference between life and death. The city will face liability for a Churchill closure based on two important facts. Number one, they will be rerouting a traffic count of thousands onto a known hazardous corridor. Number two, the risk is clearly foreseeable, which has been attested to by our own police and fire departments. I'll say it again. These risks are not hypothetical. They are foreseeable. Bottom line, you can't eliminate one of the only three high-intensity thoroughfares and not expect harmful fallout. A sound approach to deterring suicides has been implemented in accordance with the widely signed petition requesting 24-hour security guards at this and all of the other Palo Alto rail crossings. As has been repeatedly demonstrated in your own straw poll at the April 15th council meeting and in news reports and related commentary, the vast majority of your constituents are opposed to closure. Please do not trade a set of risks that has been effectively addressed for another that is more severe. Thank you for understanding this critical public safety matter.
1: Our next speaker is Roger S.
2: My name is Roger Smith. I've lived here for 60 years and a great place to live. I just met Barbara a minute ago, and she did not know about our fire department's thing that you can sign up and you get free medical help to the hospital or wherever, and I can't remember how much it is, but it's less than, I think, $20 a month, and not a lot of people know about that. So anyway, I think it's one of the greatest deals in town. Number two, I discovered today that next Monday, the item concerning the Churchill is going to be the last item on the agenda. I think it's scheduled for 9 o'clock, but my history and for the council tends to run a little later, so that's going to be really late for old guys like me, and I would encourage us, because it's one of the biggest things that I have seen in this town in at least 10 years, and I would encourage the council to move that to number one, and also, without public comment, I think we could accommodate that timeline. So please consider that as good customer service, and I'm a big believer in good customer service, so thank you very much.
1: And that concludes public comment on items not on the agenda.
3: 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It's a little after the top of the hour.
4: Open the public hearing, item 15, report on city vacancies and recruitment efforts, solely for the purpose of allowing recognized labor unions to make whatever presentations they might care to if they wish to do it now. I will then defer the rest of this matter until later in the evening when we come to that agenda item. And I will just ask that anyone that is considering making these comments consider that at that point we will have heard the staff presentation, and you may wish to do it closer to our deliberation. So are there any labor unions who wish to make a presentation now on item 15? If so, please approach the podium. And then, okay, and you have up to 6 minutes.
1: Our first speaker is Rob, MD.
5: Hi. Good evening, Council. My name is Rob MacDonald. I represent building inspectors as part of the SEIU. I want to speak just a bit about the positive part of retention. Prior to the last negotiations, we had four inspectors for eight positions and basically doing the job of two people. Since then, we've been fully staffed, and the quality of work along with the quality of life has been increased with every new hire, and it's really been a joy to work under those circumstances. So there's some very positive things that have happened in our department, and I would also like to see some of that transfer over to people who have problems like water quality control and also the utilities with their line people. Along the lines of the retention, I'd like to discuss quickly about the Palo Alto Healthcare for employees in relation to nearby cities, with particular attention to the employee plus family. Now, comparing median annual employee costs for eight non-limited plans available, the employee plus families in Palo Alto paid 10% more in relation to San Mateo, 66% more in relation to Redwood City, and 755% in relation to Santa Cruz. Employee plus one, 2% more San Mateo, 225% more Redwood City, 505% more in Santa Cruz. And lastly, for employees only, it's 89% more in San Mateo, 139% more in Redwood City, and 107% in Santa Cruz. Quite remarkable. Step back. Thank you.
1: Our next speaker is Ricardo V.
6: Hello, I'm Ricardo Valadez. I work with the at the water quality control plant as a laboratory technician. And speaking to the retention issues that he mentioned, we need to be looking at incentives to retain our employees. The recent examples, such as the access to Palo Alto school districts and the Bay Pass, were excellent ideas, and you know they're great, and they add relatively little cost to the city. One avenue I think that we could focus on next is our commutes. So there's a lot of employees that work in the city that live very far away. And with recent fuel costs, that's becoming more of a concern. The city could help to alleviate this burden by allowing work from home whenever possible and exploring the option of opening up employee barracks so that employees that have very long shifts could have a place to sleep, or if, say, they're on call, maybe they need just somewhere to sleep for a few hours, because in that time that they commute very far and then they come back, they're already tired. We don't want them on the road. If they had a place to sleep, then it'd be a lot better. For jobs that are experiencing a very high turnover and vacancy rates, I would suggest performing a targeted market study against those very organizations that were losing that talent and experience too. This would go a long way toward improving retention rates and maintaining a quality service to the residents here in Palo Alto. That's it.
1: Our next speaker is Marcelo A.
7: Marcelo Arias, I work for water quality. First of all, I want to apologize because I was not ready for this. This I had to improvise since some of my coworkers got sick. So since I know you guys, one of the things you guys understand the most is numbers. because pretty much that's what I see that we are for you guys' numbers. So in water quality, I've been working for 4 years and 8 months. And these 4 years, there's been 30 people that retire or switch jobs because they found better opportunities. From those 30 people, most of them, they just move. Just a few of them retire. And to me, that's kind of sad because there's around 30 people working there. When I started water quality 4 years and 8 months, in my first month and second month, there was a fatality in utilities. And the way I see it, that's pretty much where we're heading. Because soon we're going to have the blind leading the blind, which what I mean is the new guy training the new guy. And then the next 5 years, 10 people are going to retire, which are the ones with the most experience. Three of them are supervisors. The other ones are operators, senior operators, and mechanics. So once they retire, who is going to take those positions? Usually somebody who's been there for a while. And most likely, you're going to have a senior who is going to be 2 or 3 years on the job. And this is a job that takes years to learn. It's not something that it's overnight. And if you don't want to have it in your conscience one day, that you have to call somebody for a fatality. Let's try to improve our retention. There is ways to incentivize people to stay to work for Palo Alto. I know it's kind of hard if you guys, I don't know, but one way that we can lack employees probably is financing their housing at lower interest rates than what they are in the market. Maybe another one's bringing back the pension, like not the pension, the health insurance. Like the health insurance, before it used to be 10 years of service and you will get a health insurance. Now it's not 10 years anymore, now it's 20 years. So a lot of people, they come and they just leave. They found something better somewhere else, closer to home. We know that it's gonna be hard to get people to stay here because they live far away. But maybe there's ways around, so we just have to think about it and work a little bit more together. Thank you.
1: And those are the names that were submitted for the first section of public comment for action item 15.
4: All right. Thank you, and thank you to those public commenters. I'm now going to suspend this item. We will defer further action, public comment, staff presentations, all of that until later in the agenda on this item when we will continue item 15. All right. So with that, let's move to our next the item after public comment.
8: Because PD is all back there. It's like
4: Did you have any others? No, that was it for now.
1: We have a few others in chat.

0: say again how, what a pleasure it is to participate in the MayFet parade for whatever that's been for the city, and I think like 17 years in a row for me, wouldn't miss it. Would still like to have it longer, as we talked about last year, was going to go maybe back to Webster where all the folks can hang out from their balconies and cheer and so on, and that didn't happen, so I'd like to see that considered again. And it's also always great to have bags of swag for the kids, so would ask that to be added to the list for next year. But I've talked with people who were in, a lot of people were actually in the parade because I stayed at the park for a while. They had a great time, and you know, some of the folks out there watching had a great time as well. So very, very good community event.
1: Excellent. Councilmember Lithcott-Hames.
2: Thank you, Madam Mayor. I'll second Councilmember Lowing's interest or gratitude about the MayFet Parade and interest in returning it to some of its earlier glory with the longer parade route, carnival at the end for the kids, and floats. I know a lot of people work really hard on that, and it used to look a certain way some years ago, and then it changed, and I keep hearing on the day of that reminiscence about, oh, wouldn't it be great if it was, you know, all of this and more. In the realm of celebrating and being joyful, I want to announce again that the city of Palo Alto is putting on its first Pride event. This is an extraordinary undertaking on the part of staff in Director Kristen O'Kane's office, working with community partners like Palo Alto Recreation Foundation, a number of volunteers. It's going to be on Sunday, June 7th, right here at King Plaza from 2 to 5, and the city's going to be blocking off a portion of Hamilton so people can cross safely over to the closed off portion of Ramona for a bit more of a party atmosphere. So Madam Clerk has put the visual on the screen so people can see this beautiful design initiated by Palo Alto Youth and in collaboration with our city communications department. Thank you to Megan Horgan Taylor for that. And it's just really coming together well. We're developing a number of different sponsors for the event. It's going to be performances, some speeches, some tabling, some music, a true celebration. So also delighted to say that our police department has a badge that says Palo Alto in Pride colors that they're going to be wearing during the month of June, which is extraordinary. So for our first time, I think we've got something pretty special in the works, and we really do owe it to our youth who have really taken the lead on making this happen with tremendous support from city staff and partners in the community. Thank you.
1: Councilmember Burt.
3: Thank you. I just wanted to share that on Friday, the Caminar, which is a nonprofit outpatient treatment center catering to young adults, open on Cambridge, and it is a major facility with really a great addition to the services offered to our residents, and we're really fortunate to have them having selected Palo Alto for a major facility. So that's an update.
1: I love all this great news. Yes to the May Fete. I remember when Big Bird was a Grand Marshal and my toddler was very excited, and the Pride planning has been a joy to be a part of, and I can't wait to raise that new flag, and exciting news about Caminar. I will add that last week for Earth Month, I signed the Mayor's Monarch Pledge, and thereby we join a coalition of local leaders across the country working to protect the monarch butterfly. Since 2015, signatories have engaged more than 16 million people and restored or enhanced more than 12,000 acres of habitat. And so we will be among them protecting this migratory butterfly that whose population is dwindling. It will be part of and consistent with our sustainability goals, and we will do things such as engage with community garden groups and nature centers to encourage planting of native milkweeds and nectar-producing plants and other items. So I'm excited about that. So while we didn't have council last week, I managed to keep busy, and I'll go quickly through some of the things that I feel I should share in chronological order. Last week, the Northern California Power Agency Commission had met, as did the Executive Committee.

0: up at Shasta Lake, where we toured Shasta Dam, from which this city gets a significant amount of our electric power. I need to share that they typically have a staff of about 200 employees, and right now approximately half of those positions are vacant due to the federal fork in the road letters, and we hear a third round is coming. But right now they are good, operating well, morale is good, but I felt obliged to share that with you. The most notable item from the commission meeting is that we voted to accept the application of Lassen Municipal Utilities District to become an NCPA member. They met the application criteria, but there will be various analyses done about their fitness to become a member and to consider what type of member they should become. And I won't bore you with all those details, but there will be a lot of analysis and discussion to come on that. The next day, I drove from Redding to Sacramento to join the League of California Cities meeting there. In addition to attending conference sessions, several of us from the Peninsula Division of the League met with members of the state legislature where we advocated for city issues. We met with, for example, Senator Becker, Senator Wiener's staff members, and others. I will say they were running a video on the screens there that was made for Cities Week, during which yours truly had a cameo of a whole 10 seconds, I think, but I was talking about our household hazardous waste recycling center because it was a sustainability theme, so at least we got a shout out in the midst of the other cities there. Thereafter, I traveled to Washington, D.C. on behalf of the Northern California Power Agency, where we held a federal policy conference. There, we met with members of Congress on Capitol Hill about public power and the needs currently, and members that we met with included Senator Schiff, Representative Josh Harder, and Representative Latifah Simon from the Bay Area. So then I came back, and finally, on this past Friday, we had our Sustainable Data Centers Conference at Stanford that this city co-sponsored with the Dorr School of Sustainability. Huge kudos to Terry Crowley in the Utilities Department here for backing me up on this, and to the team at the Stanford Dorr School who basically handled everything while managing director of the Bits and Watts Lab at the Precourt Institute, his name is Liang Min, he and I put together speakers and an agenda with a big lift coming from the U.S. climate mayors. So I want to also thank NCPA and the Bay Area Air District for co-sponsoring and sending speakers. And just briefly, the provost kicked off the day and the dean concluded it. And in between, we worked through how cities like ours, with small players, small data centers approaching us, all the way to cities hosting hyperscalers, can set sustainable and attainable guardrails on data centers, and how we can work together across regions and across levels of government to avoid competing with each other in a race to the bottom on how we negotiate with data centers, and instead work together in a race to the top that protects the water we drink, the air we breathe, and the reliability and affordability of the electric power we all rely on. So Representative Liccardo, Senator Becker, Assemblymember Pappin, former Secretary of Energy Stephen Chu, Mayor Gallego of Phoenix, Mayor Jones of San Antonio, a U.S. Conference of Mayors rep came out who is used to working with Larry Klein, Mayor of Sunnyvale, so he came and they did a session. David Cohen was there from the City of San Jose, but also heads up the data center's work with the League of California Cities, where he is the second vice president. PG&E, Google, Prologis, Equinix, the Bay Area Air District, the California State Water Board all sent speakers. So it was a very, very cross-sector event as opposed to just policymakers talking to each other or industry talking to each other. So we got lots of good feedback from the local city attendees up and down the peninsula who and around the bay who participated. So I think we've started on a good path to get some rational guardrails set around this important topic. Okay. I've talked long enough that I've inspired Councilmember Rechtal. You're next.
1: Okay, yeah, I have two things to mention. Last Friday, I had a tour of the horizontal levee, also known as the living levee, and staff has done some really good work over the years on that. In fact, Councilmember Lowen and I were on Parks and Rec as it went through. So it was fun to see the fruits of our labor. And with sea level rise, there's a lot of eyes around the bay. A lot of people are watching to see how this is. This is going to be a really good way of protecting, both protecting the land from sea level rise, but also providing habitat. So it's a really nice project. The second thing is MAFAT. I enjoyed that. I mean, projects like this are just a great part of Palo Alto. And so it was a good thing. The bands were there. Afterwards, we could linger. The two things I'd like to see is bring back the floats. It was always fun. When our kids were in elementary, making those floats was a really big part. And also, I always enjoy marching by Channing House and seeing the people. It's a highlight for them to watch the parade. So if we could reroute it just a couple blocks more to go around Channing House, I think it'd be a really good idea. Okay, thank you.
0: I'd say plus one, but I want to say plus two to both of those. On that mayor's climate panel the week before last, when I mentioned our living levee, boy, did the mayor of Sausalito get excited. So I'm excited that we're leading the way on that. All right, thank you all. We will move on now to our study session, which is the city manager transmittal of the fiscal year 2027 proposed operating and capital budget. City manager, over to you.
2: Yes, thank you, Mayor and Council. Let's take a minute for our staff to get set up.
3: One KZSU Stanford, and this is the presentation of the budget, which we've all been waiting for, as they are Etchicott and his team is about to approach here, as they are getting ready to present that with help by the city clerk, Ilani, and we're going to get this underway. Coming up on 90.1 KZSU Stanford.

0: is quite a... And let's go live now to City Manager.
1: Three comments, and then I'll hand it off to our Chief Financial Officer, Ms. Lauren Lai. So simply for the purpose of context, let me just note for the council and community that this is the first look, the first public discussion that the council will have on the recently released fiscal year 2026-27 proposed budget. It was published really just last week per the city's charter. Would note, as has I think already struck folks, that this is a year of navigating fiscal challenges, largely because of major tax revenue adjustments and current economic uncertainties. Nonetheless, we are presenting you with a proposed budget that retains our high-quality services and managing community impacts. The budget does offer a set of trade-offs and, again, choices to preserve these quality services, advancing council priorities, and longstanding investments in critical infrastructure. Would note that the effort that we're kicking off this evening is not a new one. It has been really underway for the better part of at least the past year. I would note that the organization's ongoing cost containment through managing vacancies and managing our decisions on filling vacancies has been an effort, really, again, that has been underway for the better part of the past year, as well as other ongoing cost containment measures. As a result, we're able to bring forward a budget that is, while recognizing it does include some reductions, these have been managed really much better than could otherwise have been possible. That said, also want to note that there is much that the city has ongoing. Wouldn't want folks to have the interpretation that we're eliminating and not continuing with multiple city priorities. Don't need to look much farther than your current calendar for the month of May. It's just a sampling of ongoing activities, many of which will continue into the new fiscal year. Just note, as has previously been mentioned, MayFet Parade being an example of ongoing activities that the city has and continues will continue to support. This Friday, we've got the ribbon cutting on the 50-unit affordable housing Eden Metro Park Place project, again advancing our affordable housing agenda. Next week, the City Council, as has been referencing, will be discussing the proposed potential temporary closure of Churchill Avenue, again, really reflecting the city's ability to respond to emergencies as they have arisen. Also, ongoing discussions on oversized vehicles. Again, we'll be coming back to the City Council soon. The following week, we have Home Key celebration with the imminent opening of that transitional housing center. Again, the week after, we have Newell Road Bridge celebration to kick off the construction start in earnest. And then finally, the Bryant Street Community Center will also be celebrating an opening this month. So again, while the upcoming budget reflects really a belt tightening, nonetheless want to acknowledge the ongoing activities and priorities that the city organization is continuing to advance. So that said, let me turn it over to our CFO to walk you through the picture for the upcoming fiscal year.
2: Good evening, Mayor, Council members of the public. Lauren Lai, the Chief Financial Officer for the city, and with me are also Robert Valenticones and also Jonathan Rowers, who are the budget manager. First, like I usually do, I give thanks to everyone that's been involved in developing this budget, especially to the council leadership, the executive team, and all staff. I have the privilege to be here to present this to you. So as noted, we're going to present the fiscal 27 proposed operating and capital budget. It's a fairly robust slide. I will keep it high level because out of just the essence of time and recognizing that tonight is the first look and tonight is an opportunity for council to convey to your finance committee colleagues your initial thoughts. So with that, I just ask that I may be able to go through all the slides and then maybe provide any context at the end. So with that, next slide, please. As mentioned by the city manager, this is a balanced budget, and we do incorporate many strategies and look to balance the financial challenges over the course of several years. We preserve important valued city services and make important generational investments into key infrastructure, in particular like electrification infrastructure. It reflects a lot of hard work, and when we unpack it for you even briefly tonight, but certainly over the next 2 days, I hope you can appreciate some of the efforts that have been put into what we are hoping to do, which is reduce community impact, look at different ways of providing services and delivering services, and also a closer look at our contracts. That green box is just kind of an excerpt of valued services, which City Manager did a great job of summarizing. Next slide, please. So similar to prior years, we'll go over the calendar so members of the public can engage, stay informed, look at our council priorities, look at the outlook, summarize the citywide funds, general funds, the five-year plan for capital. Importantly also is to highlight some of the reductions that we have in the general fund, look at utilities, and also some of the next steps over the course of the next 6 weeks. Next slide, please. So this is a budget calendar. Here we are tonight, which is May 4th, to transmit the budget to you all. Over the next 2 days, we'll have the budget committee workshops with Finance Committee. We'll come back on next Monday, to recap the Finance Committee considerations thus far. Then Finance Committee will hear Council's remarks, take that into our budget wrap-up on May 19th. Then we'll bring that all back for Council adoption on June 15th. Next slide, please. These are the city's visions and also the 2026 four council priorities focused on housing, Carberly, business vibrancy, and government efficiencies. Next slide, please. At a high level, the city's budget is $1 billion. It's 1.05. You'll see there in parentheses that it's a 1.9% increase over prior years, which is very modest when you think of just CPI. In addition, if you look at the general fund, the budget is about $311 million. That's actually a reduction of 1.1%. The capital budget is about $313.6 million for fiscal 27, and we have to do a five-year plan. The five-year plan is $1.2 billion. It's a multi-year strategy in terms of balancing the budget because we project. Again, it's a projection. We project that the general fund will have a $17.1 million deficit that we're solving in this budget. In terms of order of magnitude, that's about 5.5%. We will continue the fiscal 26 reductions that Council approved in September into 27 and onwards to the extent necessary. And the Budget Stabilization Reserve, known as our BSR, is forecasted to be between 17 and 18%. Next slide. So I'll go over these quickly, but to solve the $17 million deficit, we'll start with expenditure reductions. $6.8 million of reductions focused on streamlining administration, modernizing our systems, relinquishing some budget encumbrances by looking at contracts more closely, and also a net reduction of 22.25 positions. That's citywide. As noted by City Manager Shikata, a lot of it is focused on our vacancy management and potential reassignment to impacted positions. This largely avoids layoffs. On the revenue side, we're proposing $1.7 million of revenue enhancements focused on fees and rates. Also, as you may recall, increasing our investment returns on our assets through policy update and portfolio management. And fostering economic development. Next slide, please. Use of one-time funding is $2.6 million. This is not BSR. We are looking at other sources of funding that will be eligible to continue some of our valued services, in particular Measure B, SUMC, and then also Hamilton Avenue. On the capital investment side, as you may recall, we reduced capital funding from the general fund by $1 million in fiscal 26. We carry that reduction, and on top of that, we have another $1.5 million reduction. So that is the reduction of the transfer from the general fund to the capital fund. With that said, the 27 budget includes $34.5 million of transfer made up of base and TOT, and that transfer is still larger than 26 transfer. So we continue to invest in our infrastructure and make the repairs necessary. Pension costs and liability is a reduction of $4.5 million. You may recall we're managing our costs for pension and liability, focused on our Section 115 trust. This includes the ADP and ADC payments to CalPERS. Next slide, please. At a top line, as noted earlier, we are facing some challenges that really impacts our financial position. These are familiar to you because we've gone over them last year. I will call out the revenue ones in particular for this evening's discussion. The sales tax is the reduced allocation by the state board, and that's the one that is most notable in terms of making our projected deficit larger. In addition, property tax, we've moderated the growth projection there. Last but not least, the document transfer tax, which is the parcel tax when a property is sold. You may or may not be aware, there is an initiative called Save Proposition 13 Act of 2026, where the initiative proponents have taken the position that if the initiative is void if the existing local transfer tax was adopted without a two-thirds voter approval. And the proponents have identified Palo Alto as one of the jurisdictions that would be affected. What that would mean is that cities would have until December of 2028 to cease collecting that property transfer tax. For us, that's an approximate impact of $7.5 to $8 million a year to the general fund. That risk is out there, and this general fund budget does include that revenue in balancing the budget. Next slide, please. These are pie charts that show all cities' budget, all funds, so $1.05 billion sources basically are our revenues, and expenses are our expenditures. So you could see there the revenues for utilities and taxes, the expenses for staffing, utility purchases, and capital improvements. Next slide, please. This is a chart of historical full-time staffing comparisons, noting that in 27's budget, we are projected to have 1,088 positions. 591 of those are in the general fund, and it's a net reduction of 22.25 positions. Next slide, please. This pie chart represents the general fund revenues and expenses. As you can see there, the mix of taxes, in particular the primary taxes, and also charges for services. And as a service organization, you can also see the composition of our expenses. And as noted earlier, the $311 million is actually a reduction of budget expenses compared to last year. Next slide, please. We always like to give you about a 3 to 5 year look ahead. This look ahead is based on current service level and based on revenue portfolios. This shows the general fund revenue and expenses and also the BSR, the budget stabilization reserve. The 27 is balanced with a slight deficit in 28 and 29, and the out years look better. Keep in mind, this does require ongoing discipline on ongoing cost and also utilizing the Section 115 for ADC and ADP. And it will be very important as we go through our deliberation to be mindful of council priorities and what we can fund above and beyond what's already considered. Next slide, please. This is a line chart of our general fund revenue major taxes. It trends 2019 through 2027. I want to call your attention to sales tax because you'll see in the blue line, that's the dip. The TOT actually also shows some volatility as well. Property tax has been moderated, and then also the DTT, which is the document transfer tax that I mentioned, that we want to keep a watchful eye on. Next slide, please. Now we'll go into what we call city service areas, CSAs. The city has four of them. I'll keep this conversation high level. First, we'll start with the investments and then the high level reductions, starting with internal service support and administration, which is admin. Our investments will continue to help us manage liabilities, real property management, administration, organizational resilience, creating a positive workplace, and supporting council with our priorities. Next slide. Internal support and administration. We are proposing to eliminate 5.25 positions, most notably there, a couple of management position, administrative support, and also reducing non-personnel administration. You'll notice throughout here that we'll have a lot of reduction across the departments, focus on administrative efficiency. Next slide, please. Community services and library, we're continuing to invest in our nonprofits, continuing funding of HISRAP. $200,000 is included in Alcove, and we have operationalized YCS, Environmental Volunteers, Neighborhood Abroad. We are advancing Coverly, continuing the appropriation. We are keeping some of the libraries open for 7 days a week at Mitchell Park and Rinconada, and also fully operationalizing 429 Bryant for teen and community center utilization. Next slide. In community and library services, we are proposing to eliminate six positions and adding one position, impacting the library and also parks maintenance, repurposing the PAUSD agreement resources, and also augmenting resources in order to activate 429 Bryant for teen and community center. Next slide, please. Planning and transportation CSA, we are investing in our CDBG and our housing programs, leveraging Measure K for the comprehensive area plan for San Antonio corridor, and also leveraging Measure B for safe routes to school. Next slide, please. On planning and transportation reductions, we are proposing to eliminate three planner positions, also eliminating PA Link and converting it to a voucher program, and allocating capital and Measure B funding towards eligible staffing costs and activities. Next slide. Last but not least, for infrastructure and environment, we are investing in the continual upkeep of our infrastructure plan and investing in our essential infrastructure. We are putting money towards the electrification distribution system and also our multi-year SCAP projects. It's important for us to support our downtown districts and business vibrancy and continue to sustain cleaning and pressure washing of those corridors. And also, we are focused on providing cost allocations and partnerships between Public Works and the utility funds for ongoing operations. The reductions, next slide please, within infrastructure and environment includes 10 FTE, freezing 3 and adding 3. Most of the reductions relate to AMI, which is the advanced meter infrastructure. Those are planned reductions based on the successful completion of those projects. In regional water quality, we are proposing to add 3 positions, and we're proposing to recommend 3 freezes related to fiber, given the timing of those projects and also as a budget saving measure. Next slide. This is actually the last CSA. Public safety. We are investing in track crossing monitors. This proposed budget includes the appropriation through February of 2027. It also moves forward with the activation and implementation of our 12-hour peak medic unit. Also continues to fund the PERC clinician, activating our public safety building, funding Fire Station 4 renovation, and also important equipment, fleet, and technology in public safety. Next slide. Public safety reductions. We're proposing 3 eliminations, 3 freezes, and 1 add. We are proposing to freeze, which means that we're going to pilot this and look at it again in 28. 1 sergeant position. That will be civilianized. The scheduling will move to an administrative assistant, a program assistant, that's the add, and then the other duties will go to the 13 other sergeants. We will propose to freeze an EMS manager and then also the firefighter trainee. Again, this will not hold up the implementation of the 12-hour medic unit. We have a couple of vacant positions related to fire trainee, a community service officer position, and then also we're looking at reducing crossing guard contract. And as a budget savings and also given availability of these engines, we are proposing to procure a diesel fire engine instead of the hybrid model. Next slide. Shifting to CIP. The CIP plan is a $1.2 billion plan spanning 5 years, spanning 217 projects over 3 funds. Next slide. We're very proud of these noteworthy projects that we'll complete in 27. There are others, but I want to call your attention to Mitchell Park Library repair, Hamilton Avenue system upgrade, and Knoll Bridge replacement. In the 5-year plan, we're very pleased to include the Quiet Zone Improvement, Elwell Court and Development Office, and then also Natural Grass Field and Water System Master Plan. Next slide, please. The utility funds every year go through rate setting. What's before you is a summary of the adopted rates and also the proposed rates that have made their way through UAC and Finance Committee. You'll note there 2 asterisks for electric and gas. So far, the Finance Committee have deliberated on the electric side. I want to call your attention that the vote was to increase the electric fund next year 4.5% instead of 6%. And on the gas rate proposal of 9%, there was a split vote of 2-1. Next slide, please. Please join us. Community members, your engagement, your thoughts are really important as we navigate through this budget. I'm very proud of what we've put together and very proud of the services we'll continue to be able to serve this community with. These are the dates for our upcoming budget deliberations, and you can find all this material and more online. Last slide, please. So tonight, Mayor, Council, this is an evening for you to provide general guidance to your Finance Committee colleagues for their upcoming detail work in reviewing the budget document, and also to clarify some understanding of the budget process, the material, and our roles. So with that, Mayor, I turn the floor over to you. Thank you so much.
3: Well, thank you very much. Both for the presentation tonight and for all the work that I know you, the team, and the broader staff members put into this. It's a very deep and thoughtful analysis with some difficult calls that have to be made, and we appreciate the insight and recommendations in it, so much appreciated. Before I go to public comment, I want to ask our finance chair whether you have any comments that you would like to add.
4: I would only like to emphasize the last slide that our CFO put up there, which is that this is the first look to give more time to 4 of us, of the 7 of us, and less time to the 3 of us that are on that committee, because we want to hear sort of broad directions of, hey, this seems to be left out, or why are we doing this, and more so that than the detail of how many firemen, things like that. So we really need that to make our next 2 days really productive. Thank you.
3: Thank you. All right, so let's go to public comment on the budget item. Madam Clerk, do we have public commenters?
5: Yes, we do. We have 7, 8 requests to speak.
3: Okay.
5: Our first speaker is Mary Jo F.
6: Good evening. In 2014, the city took control of the Palo Alto Airport, even though it had been losing money for decades. The city also loaned the airport about $3.1 million at a simple interest rate of 3%. And the airport has started to repay the loan to the tune of $270,000 per year. Some claimed in 2014 that the airport would be in the black by 2018. It would be interesting to know the actual profit and loss of the airport since that time. The recent report that recommended increasing airport revenue fees, which is a really good idea, stated that the airport lost $200,000 in fiscal 2025 and is projected to lose another $175,000 in fiscal 2026. Residents deserve to see more information about the airport, how it's used, by whom, the impacts, and the financial position. And the financial disclosure is crucial. Given that the airport is planning 6 capital improvement projects at a cost of $12 million between 2027 and 2031. The current expected revenue shortfall after the FAA grants is still $2.4 million. This will not be fully covered by the state of California. Resident expects fiscal responsibility and accountability in all city matters. That's also true for the airport. Residents don't expect to subsidize the airport and in particular non-airport residents, non-Palo Alto residents, especially when the city is facing a deficit and planning to cut services. And by the way, a non-resident storing a plane at PAO doesn't make that person a resident, a Palo Alto resident. The city often claims that it wants to be transparent, which is a great value. Please show it. Publish the PAO profit and loss statement since 2014 in the next PAO annual report, which hopefully will also include other important information such as the airport usage and the noise complaints, including the legitimate PAO noise complaints that are submitted through subjectnoise.net, not directly received by the airport. Thank you.
5: Our next speaker is Helen G.
7: Good evening. Thank you for your continued focus on student safety. I've seen real progress. For example, the city recently painted the curb red at the crosswalk at my child's elementary school to improve visibility for daylighting. So I want to thank you for making that happen. However, this budget proposal feels like a step backward. To save about $100,000, which is 0.01% of the city's operating budget, the city's proposing to eliminate 4 crossing guards who directly protect our children, as well as a community service officer for parking enforcement and traffic control, who also keeps the roads safe. Meanwhile, citywide contract services are proposed to increase by $16 million, a 25% increase. One of the crossing guards to be eliminated is at Meadow and Alma. Every day, hundreds of students bike to Gunn High School through that intersection. As you know, Alma is a high traffic road and cars move very fast, sometimes as much as highway speeds, and they make quick turns. My own kids tell me how much those crossing guards matter. They stop turning cars and they create a safe moment for students to cross and get to school. They help kids get to school safely. 2 years ago, several children got hit by cars, and the city hired crossing guards in response to that. At the time, the city put out a statement, "Community safety is our number one priority." City Manager Shikata announced, "The goal is to ensure the environment is as safe as we can make it." And yet, here we are, proposing to balance the budget on the backs of these kids trying to get to school safely. Please prioritize student safety before another child gets hurt. Let's keep these essential crossing guards and community service officer. Thank you so much for your service.
5: Our next speaker is Shawnee Kaye.

0: you. I'm Shani Kleinhaus. I'm a resident. I'm a PRC commissioner and a liaison to the Palo Alto Nature Preserves as part of the commission. I do not represent the commission here as we have not discussed the budget for 2027. The proposed budget would, I quote, reduce irrigation at Foothills Nature Preserve through implementation of Tier 1 drought measures and considerations of historic water use. So I urge you to remove this proposed budget cut. First, Foothills is already implementing and operating under Tier 1 drought conditions. With irrigation levels already reduced substantially from historical levels. Second, the irrigation system is interconnected, and it includes not only the lawn areas, but also Boronda Lake. And water budget cuts and water cuts could cause water levels to drop. That risks the lake becoming a stagnant pool with algae bloom and other degraded conditions in the lake itself. That would be quite upsetting to visitors and to the wildlife. Third, there is a real ecological impact of cutting the water all at once. Resident wildlife depends on that water and the irrigated areas, especially in the dry season. And I think this is why it's such a gem, and you see more wildlife in Palo Alto than elsewhere, and people like to see that, the deer, the coyotes, the gophers even, and the turkeys. People enjoy them, and the loss of irrigation all of a sudden would really shock an ecosystem that hasn't come to rely on these conditions. And finally, it will really impact all the people that come to Foothills because they love this place, both residents and non-residents. Individuals, families, group come to fish and paddle and play and picnic and observe wildlife and enjoy the nature. And the city programs rely on that. We have summer camps, all kinds of programs out there for people. So, again, I urge you to remove this line item from the proposed budget cuts, and at the very least, consider studying and doing an evaluation of all the impacts to the environment, like algae and smells, or wildlife, or recreation and programming. How are all these going to be impacted? And look at that before the budget cut is implemented. Thank you.
1: Our next speaker is Laura A. Good evening. My name is Laura Anthony. I'm the current PTA Council Chair for Safe Routes to School, but this evening I'm speaking as an individual. I understand the proposed budget envisions cutting four of the 33 crossing guards that protect our children on their way to and from school daily. I understand and greatly respect the very real budget issues facing the city and the need to make cuts, but this would be a very small savings that would have an outsized negative impact on our community. A reduction in crossing guards is not the right place to be making cuts. Each of the 33 guard locations went through a rigorous warranting process. These 33 guard locations have all been evaluated and deemed essential to ensure children's safety at the applicable intersections. In addition, without crossing guards present, more families will elect to drive their children to school because they feel less safe allowing them to walk or bike. That in turn has numerous downstream negative impacts in our community affecting the environment, traffic congestion, the physical and mental well-being of our children and young people who would otherwise enjoy active commuting, and it makes it less safe for everyone else to continue walking and biking to school since there'll be more cars on the road. Crossing guards directly protect our children's safety on a daily basis. This is not the right place to cut services. Please find an alternative place besides the public safety budget to make cuts. Please preserve the existing funding for all of our existing crossing guards. Thank you so much for your service and for prioritizing children's safety in our community.
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3: Good evening, Mayor Wienker, Vice Mayor Stone. I'm John Melnichuk, and you can predict that I'm here about quiet zones and advocating for funding of them immediately. I want to thank the people who are organizing our budget. It was very easy for a resident to read and understand. I thought it was very well organized. I know there's a lot of tension about what we can afford and what we cannot afford in the city this year and in future years. It's with significant disappointment that I see quiet zones are not funded this year. I think it's on page 326 in your package. It's a long way down the list. I was hoping for number one, but other things are more important, of course. Please consider moving the timetable forward to fund quiet zones. It ties in very well with the Churchill closure issue. It provides a citywide benefit to residents along a rail corridor, and it goes some measure towards protecting the students and crossings. The other thought I had was, could we ask the current guard, the guards that are monitoring the level crossings, to assist with crossing duties? They're there all day long. Can we leverage that and get a little more value from that contract? Did you follow my question there? Okay. And then, can we ask for information about Caltrain and Palo Alto strategy to improve rail safety? What's the timetable for that? What are the discussions ongoing there? Thank you so much.
2: Our next speaker is Melinda M.
4: Hello, Council. I'm also here to talk about the quiet zones and my shock to see that we're looking at a project that's not funded until, or not operational until 2030. I really don't understand the source of funding. Measure K is a business tax revenue that, from what I read, has a cap of $500,000 a year as revenue. And I'm wondering what other sources of money are available to expedite this project, particularly at the Churchill Crossing. And what I don't understand in looking at this budget is $1.4 million for design costs. And again, Atherton has had a quiet zone for since 2016 and added a new one this past year. Kim Lee Horn did a very extensive report for the rail committee, which to me outlined what needs to be done. And so spending the next 2 years, spending $1.4 million to essentially have the horns still blowing, as you've heard from me, 832 times horn blasts a day, plus the poor kids at Pally having to listen to the horns constantly during their school day. It seems that this is on page 346 and 347 of the budget. I'm wondering what Caltrain is going to put forward in terms of money to do this, and I don't understand why Measure K seems to be the sole source of funding for this, and it concerns me that that funding might end up disappearing in the future, and we're looking at more and more years of impacts on our health. So thank you for listening, and I know that there's budgetary problems, but I think in terms of the goal of government efficiency, I think this could be moved forward much more expeditiously than it's showing in the budget. Thank you.
2: Our next speaker is Tim H.
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6: Good evening, and thank you for giving me the opportunity to speak. I'd like to add on to other comments from Laura and Lean about the removal of four crossing guards. So these positions didn't appear out of nowhere. They were added in response to real incidents. After two students were struck in front of pause schools and hospitalized, including one in critical condition a couple of years ago, we all got together and the city acted, adding crossing guards to dangerous intersections. Now we're being asked to reverse that decision. This raises a serious question. Are we only willing to invest in student safety after something goes wrong? Because that's what this looks like. Crossing guards and track monitors, a cycle of reacting after the accidents. Then once there aren't problems anymore, we cut the protections and we find other uses for the money. We know what happens when the crossings are not properly managed. We've seen the consequences in our own community. Crossing guards are a simple, visible, and effective way to reduce risk during the most dangerous times of days for students, when everyone's in a hurry to get to work, when cars do incredibly dangerous things during drop-off. If we remove them now, we're choosing to accept a higher level of risk and crossing our fingers that nothing happens again. We should not wait for more child injuries before we take safety seriously. I urge you to keep the crossing guards in place and prioritize prevention, not reaction. Thank you.
2: Our next speaker is Brian C.
7: Hello. Good evening, members of the council. I'm also calling in to voice opposition to cut crossing guards in order to close the deficit. I believe this is a mistake. Public safety, you know, really is the core responsibility of city government. And protecting our kids on their way to school is really the most fundamental version of that responsibility. And having dedicated crossing guards isn't just, you know, convenience. It's really necessary. They're really the only thing that stands between a distracted driver and a child or kid at some of our most dangerous intersections. You know, we're being told that we have to make quote unquote painful choices because of the deficit, but when you make a budget, the budget really reflects the values of the cities. So if we prioritize high-priced consultants and all sorts of long-term infrastructure visionary projects over the immediate physical safety of our kids, I believe our values are out of alignment. For example, I'd like the city council to look at the South Palo Alto Bike Pedestrian Connectivity Project. Right? $500,000 was allocated at the end of last year on consultants to study all these potential possible crossings in South Palo Alto that the city already has spent time on, or staff has already presented, showing that these would be extremely expensive, they would be very difficult to do, they would require taking property, there are utilities all in the way, and yet we're going to fund $500,000 to fund this, continue studying this. I asked the city to table this project and use this money to allocate it to the crossing guards. The crossing guard position is about $100,000. We could fund these crossing guards for the next several years just by pausing the consulting fees on a single planning project such as this project, which we know won't ever come to fruition for at least another decade. And the city has also spent many millions of dollars in all sorts of other projects, you know, designing the downtown parking garage for $2.4 million. We spent hundreds of thousands for projection services, for art festivals, and millions more on consultants. If we can find millions for all these other things, we can certainly find $100,000 for our kids. So let's choose the safety of our children today over the studies of tomorrow. Thank you.
2: And that concludes public comment for study session item 4.
8: All right, well, thank you very much, and thank you to our public commenters for taking the time to share your thoughts with us as we go into the budget process. And now is the time for my colleagues to share their thoughts so that the Finance Committee can go into its deliberations this week with our thoughts, noting again that a week from tonight, we will have a chance to do another study session as after they've been through meetings with all the department heads and going into doing a deeper dive on the budget. And then after it goes back to Finance Committee, we will have that last opportunity to deliberate and adopt the budget in June. So preliminary questions for staff to clarify or thoughts for our colleagues to consider. I'll first start with Vice Mayor Stone.
9: Thank you, Madam Mayor. And first, big thanks, as always, to City Manager, Director Lai, your entire team. I know this is such an incredible lift, especially in a year where we're dealing with some significant budget deficits and trying to maintain our level of service that our residents have come to expect is really challenging, and I think this is a great first draft. Of course, I have a few concerns and questions and thoughts, and also just appreciation to Finance Committee for the week ahead and the continuing work here. So I'll start with most of my concerns really related to public safety and following up on a lot of the public commenters around the 10% reduction of crossing guards. I'm curious, has staff had any conversations at all with the school district on be able to help share those costs of crossing guards so that we are able to maintain the current staffing levels?
10: I can confirm, and our police chief may want to expand, but yes, that topic has been broached at an initial stage. As council is aware, there has been leadership change at the school district, and as such, we are in touch with the current leadership there, but that is a topic we would want to continue.
9: Wonderful. And I see the chief on shaking, nodding his head, so a good sign. I'm glad to hear that, and I've had the conversation with some board members as well who have been open to having that conversation. I mean, overall, I'm deeply concerned about reducing crossing guards, especially I think the cost savings of $102,000 when our general fund is about $311 million is not worth sacrificing such a valuable service and keeping our community both safe and friendly for our students. So I'm sure we'll be able to find this another way. So I'm wondering, my thought would be keep it in the budget for now to be able to be fully staffed, continue to have those conversations with the school district to see if maybe we can do some cost recovery as the year progresses. Next question. It doesn't appear that the budget makes any reductions to sworn police officer positions or recruitment. Is that correct?
11: What do you mean by that question? Can you clarify?
9: I know there's a reduction of a one FTE for community service officer, but I did not appear to be an actual reduction of like sworn police officer positions, such as within like the PPOA bargaining unit.
11: There is one. There is the special events sergeant. So we are proposing to freeze that for a year to pilot what we're calling a civilianizing of the program. We're adding a program assistant position. That's the add in police. So the scheduling duties of that sergeant role would shift to this new position. Other duties of the special events coordinator sergeant would shift to the other 13 sergeants.
9: Okay.
11: So there is one position we're proposing on a one-year basis as we look on see how we adapt.
9: So I'm curious what can be done to actually invest in the police department

0: $3.5 million in overtime, and that's a real significant budget risk. And it looks like if we don't do anything to try to close that gap, we're going to be making the same mistake this year and continuing to have that problem, especially with PD's vacancy around, 12.8%, at least just within the PPOA bargaining unit. So I think it would be helpful to be able to re-examine strategies to be able to improve those vacancies. I know we're having that conversation a bit tonight. I don't know what role the budget might be able to play in reducing those vacancies, but ultimately I think this is one of the most important responsibilities of the city is public safety, being able to keep our community safe. I know the Daily Post this morning had a really good kind of article on that audit and was able to point to the New York City Police Department Inspector General report that found that officers were 36% more likely to get a substantiated complaint of lawsuit after working overtime. So I think this is a real issue. So interested to see what more the budget, how the budget can be used to kind of as a tool to address those vacancies. I don't know if staff has any thoughts at the moment.
1: I think tonight is to give some guidance to Finance Committee, some big areas for us to look into, and I think this is useful feedback.
0: Good to hear. And then I've got one more on public safety. I know I'm just a little over time. Then last question. So kind of back to that cut of the CSO, the community service officer, the one FTE position. So we'd be going from 5 to 4. Part of those duties, though, is oversized vehicle enforcement. I know we've directed staff to more proactively enforce our laws around OSVs. So I think this will probably be a question then for the chief as far as if this reduction moves forward, how will that impact that enforcement work?
2: I think it's fair to say that it will have some impact on that enforcement work because we'll have to reallocate the totality of the CSO duties amongst fewer CSOs. A CSO that's presently doing what I'll call daily parking enforcement will likely have to take on a larger role doing OSV enforcement. So as a result, there may be less daily parking enforcement happening. Conversely, if they're reassigned back to daily parking, then there could be a diminished OSV enforcement. So it will become an issue of allocating assets between those priorities.
0: Okay. Thank you. Yeah, so I feared and a concern of mine, given that being a maybe not necessarily a council, well, a priority that we've discussed as a council for the enforcement, and that seems to make us go backward. Sorry, I'm over time. I'll stop there.
3: Thank you, Vice Mayor. Other colleagues? Well, I know some of you have questions. Council Member Rechtal, I can see.
4: Okay. I agree with the crossing guards. I think we need to work with either school district or find some other way to pay for it. I think it's essential, especially Alma and Meadow. I live near there. There's a lot of cars going through that, and I think we need to find some way of funding that. I think that's critical. The irrigation up at Foothills Park, I'm concerned also about both the lake becoming algae bloom, but also just if we do it too quickly, the plants and the wildlife won't adjust. And when we were in Parks and Rec, Darren Anderson had every park and went through very carefully and found out where can we reduce irrigation. And it was very systematic, and we were worried what was planted there and how will that be affected if we cut back the water, and how fast can we cut back the water. So I really think this is something that has to go to the Parks and Rec and put it on their work plan of being very thoughtful of cutting back that irrigation. I think overall I am supportive of reducing irrigation in Foothills Park, but I think we have to do it wisely and not just quickly. Quiet zones, I mean, when I look at the budget, it looks like we have $400K. I don't think that we're funding is slowing down quiet zones. I think just the railroad, dealing with railroads, is slowing it down. So I don't think that's an issue for finance. I do support maintaining the funding of long-term nonprofits. I mean, these are important parts of our community. They provide really important services. I think we need to maintain those long relationships. So I support finance finding some way of finding money for them. Fire trucks, I don't love diesel, but especially

0: especially if we can find a used diesel, I think that's a really good option, because I'm not thrilled. Buying a new diesel means we probably will have a diesel truck 15 years down the road, and I don't think we want that. But if we can find a used diesel, then I think that would be a really good, both for cash flow and also limit how long we're going to be running a non-hybrid. Infrastructure reserve. So we have $7.7 million in the capital budget for infrastructure reserve. So that's if any water main breaks or whatever, we use that. Is that correct?
1: Yes, but I think when you look at the reserve in capital, you should really look at the five-year outlook, because right now there's a higher level, but because capital projects aren't straight line, you really need to look at that fund balance over the course of the 5 years, and you'll see it actually drops down to about $2 million.
0: Okay. So how much flexibility do we have? You said we only have about $2 million? Because I look at the horizon, I see some really big expenses, potential expenses out there that are not in the budget. You know, we have all this OSV work, and if there's any startup with doing any type of OSV work, if we want to expand safe parking, that's going to be expensive. So I think we want some reserves set back for that. Over by Barron Park, we have a lot of transportation issues that we may have to solve with the new developments coming in, making that safe for bikes. That's not going to be cheap, and we need to have some money set aside. So if we find that there's something we need to do, we have some money. I would hate to say, oh, yes, this would be a perfect thing to do here, but we can't afford it. So I think we need to set back some money for Barron Park. Pelta Museum has these leaks. That's not, potentially could not be cheap to fix. We should set aside some money for that. So we have all these things that may or may not happen, and we need some reserves so that if they do happen, we can react. And then the final, the let's see, which slide, 8 is it? And I want people to really understand what this, slide 8 on the presentation. The council really should understand what this last point, this last bullet is saying. So we have the Section 115 trust, and we've put money into that, and that's saving, and it's actually gotten a very good return. It was a really smart thing to do. So now we have a bunch of money in there, and the purpose of this money is to pay down our pension debt. And these payments down here, ADP and ADC, that's money that we're sending over to CalPERS, and ADP pays down our CalPERS debt. So that's effectively transferring from our savings to pay down our debt. So that's a really good thing to do. I'm happy with that. ADC is another thing. And when I first saw this, this really scared me. ADC is our ongoing expenses. And so when every year we have new pension costs, we have new employees, and when we hire an employee for a year, we have some pension debt down the road. Eventually they're going to retire and we'll have to pay their pension. And so ADC is paying that. So effectively now we're taking our savings and we're using that to pay ongoing costs. And that made me shiver, because it's like you're taking your savings and you're propping up your lifestyle with this. But what I'm calm now, because I went through and dug through the numbers. And ADC really has two components. One is the ongoing expenses, and the other is an amortization of our existing debt. And this $6 million still is less than the amortization of our ongoing debt. So we're not propping up our lifestyle. We're not just paying off quite as much. So effectively, even though this looks like we're paying ongoing expenses, both these numbers, $20 million and $6 million, both are paying down our debt at CalPERS. So I think we're doing it in a reasonable way. And Director Lee had a plot that she showed in January that showed our prediction when our budget, and CalPERS now is getting more aggressive on forcing us to pay down our pension debt. And so in 10 years, we should be sitting pretty good because of these increased pension payoffs. So we really should understand what those two are, but after looking through that, I think we're okay. But that's an important point I think people should understand. Okay, that's all.
2: Thank you. Councilmember Lithcott-Hames.
3: I clicked my button again instead of the microphone. Thank you, Madam Mayor, and I want to thank our tremendous staff for all of this work, and the Finance Committee colleagues for what you're about to receive. I want to say I very much appreciate the $200,000 expenditure for Alcove. That's such a high priority for our city at this moment. And so thank you for making that happen. I agree with my colleagues on the concern about elimination of four of the crossing guards, especially any intersection that includes Alma, which, as we know, feels like a highway at times, given how fast cars go, particularly when it's two lanes. I guess I feel this isn't the time to cut back on the safety. We should never cut back on safety of kids, you know, kids on bikes. We're deeply committed to this being a community where kids are safe, whether bicycling or on their as pedestrians. And I do worry about the message of this intense focus on the Churchill Alma crossing and what are we going to do there in furtherance of protecting Pelly kids from potential harm there, and yet, you know, no crossing guards at Alma Meadow, which is where all the gun kids come across. So it just feels like it's really not the right message. Appreciate that we're talking to the school district about a potential cost recovery there. I'm relatedly very concerned that our track monitor contract is only in place through February of 2027. And here's why. The conversation about whether to do a temporary pilot to close Churchill, which is coming before us for a decision in a week, includes a strong argument on the don't close it side, which is that track monitors work. So I'm not sure that people have appreciated that the city may be considering only funding those guards in partnership with the school district for 1 year. I think we have to be exceptionally transparent about that in our conversations about whether to close Churchill, if that is in fact something we're planning to do. And in this staff report, it indicates that it does only go through February. I think many people have assumed that with the city making the strong argument that crossing or the track monitors work, that there's some implication that we will have them in place for some time. At least that's what I glean in conversations with people in the community. In terms of quiet zones, I agree that it looks like we are starting some expenditures in fiscal 27, the first of 4 years of expenditures on quiet zones. Given that there were some public commenters who suggested that they're disappointed more isn't happening in this coming year, I wonder if there's anyone on the phone from the Department of Transportation that could help us understand what this $400,000 for design represents in terms of the time frame. Is this a normal time frame? Is this an accelerated time frame?
4: Hello, Chief Transportation Official Rhea Hood Barrett-Low. Can you hear me?
3: Yes, we can hear you. Great, thank you.
4: Great. The quiet zone funding will help with the design of the quiet zones, which needs to happen before they're constructed. And so that's what that $400,000 allows us to get started with.
3: But can you speak to the time frame, Ms. Lowe? We have posited that quiet zones being put in place sooner rather than later also helps us with regard to the concerns we're addressing when it comes to contemplating a temporary pilot closure of Churchill. So we had requested that this happen, you know, as soon as possible, not knowing, of course, what that means. We're not the transportation experts. You are, and we very much respect that. But I'm just wondering what this represents as a time frame for quiet zones when we look at this four-year allocation on page 347. Can you tell us what the conversations have been like between your team and those who govern whether quiet zones can happen about our timeline?
4: Yes, so we've been in communications with Caltrain and also with our Public Works Department on how to accelerate both the design and the construction. We think that an accelerated timeline may allow for design within about 10 or 11 months instead of the typical 18. There's a lot of back and forth with the California Public Utilities Commission and Caltrain that needs to happen as part of that. So there are some things that are not exactly in our hands through that process. But streamlining the pieces that we can streamline. That's what we're anticipating in terms of an accelerated time frame. And then we would, if it needs to be accelerated faster to bring the construction forward, we would need to find a way to move that funding into an earlier year. But at this stage, the construction is happening 2 years out.
3: Okay, thank you. But I'm hearing you say that conversations are happening around an acceleration to maybe cut the time frame from 18 months down to 10 or 11, which would be extraordinary. So thank you for working on that. I realize I'm over time, so I'll just add to Councilmember Rechtdahl's point about the water leaks at the New History Museum being a concern. I agree with that. And having to find a way to support that renovation. And then I have to say that I love libraries. As a writer, I'm delighted to find my books in our libraries, but it feels like an extraordinary luxury to be running 5 libraries in a city of 68,000 people. I appreciate that we're netting 5.0 FTEs, eliminating 6, adding 1, and I just urge us to continually ask that question, is this a need to have or a nice to have, in terms of the quantity that we offer, the 5 different locations, and the staffing levels we do. I know, you know, you can lose your job for saying that, but I think it has to be said.
2: All right, thank you. I appreciate staff, again, my colleagues on finance and my colleagues on the dais who have spoken, because you've addressed a lot of the things I wanted to address. So I'll just try to go quickly through my list. I would say, picking up on the libraries thing, folks know I love libraries and I always advocate for them, but I do think that what you've done are appropriate cutbacks, and I would say that it's not so much about the 5 library venues as the plethora of services they offer, which go far beyond just managing their holdings and books. It's just quite an extraordinary set of services and things that get lent, including induction cooktops. So I would say, appreciate, don't contest the cuts you've proposed, but that's enough for me. On the quiet zones, I appreciate the colloquy that was just had, because I had similar questions, which basically had boiled down to, is the funding absence we see based on process timing constraints, or would we delay the timing because of funding constraints? And I think it's the former, given that there is this real push for acceleration. So I am plus one to continuing that push, and having whatever it is that requires us to do that, and appreciating that construction is probably a couple years out. I'll just add my voice to the let's do what we can to keep the crossing guards. I think that's an important thing. I appreciate the public commenter, John's creativity about leveraging track guards, but I think the answer there is probably not, because that would pull them away from the place they're supposed to be focused. But I think they've heard you, and if there's a creative solution, they can look at it. I also wanted to address, as staff knew I would, the electric fire trucks and the lack thereof, and going to diesel. I understand there are not all diesels are created equal. I like the idea of a used one, but here, and I haven't had it, I didn't get into the detail in the budget book to get behind what's on the slide, but it talks about diesel fire engines, plural, and what I'm wondering is whether the timing could allow that instead of sort of a wholesale switch from electric models to diesel, if there's some in between where we could buy a used diesel and then perhaps maintain certain electric ones, or if that's something you could look into this week if you don't have the answer now. So that's something I'll just push a little more on. I did though. Also, what the Vice Mayor was talking about on public safety staffing, I don't need to go back through all of that. I, too, want to make sure that continues to be sufficient in an effort to avoid the overtime and just for morale and quality. But on the freezes one sergeant, I understand that civilianizing, but I understand freezing vacant positions, but what does freezing one, sorry, is that an active position and that person would be, their job would be eliminated or would they be redeployed? What does that mean?
5: It will, it's expected to become vacant within this time frame.
2: To be co?
5: Become vacant become, within this time frame.
2: I understand. Okay. Thank you. And I'm also concerned about making sure we have sufficient funding to address the Roth Building water intrusion remediation. Is that something that is still within the wherewithal of the budget as proposed, or is that something that is problematic at this point?
5: It's not currently a part of the proposed budget.
2: Okay, so that's something I'd like to understand better, and I can defer that to the Finance Committee given the hour, but I think that's something I would like to see what we can do to help them meet their opening date. And then, but I did want to ask, on the airport, the P&L, is it in the black? Will it be in the red, as mentioned by the public commenter? Could you just tell me a little bit about how that fits into our budget?
1: Yes, I'm pleased to say and also acknowledge to the airport staff who've worked diligently on a comprehensive fee update. This went to the Finance Committee just a couple weeks ago. So we are moving forward to ensure that the airport fund will become more financially solvent. And they've come up with a very comprehensive fee approach, which also includes what we deem transients who come through daily use as well, and also vehicular use. So that will come again to the Finance Committee Wednesday. And then that'll come before you when we adopt new fees. So we are treading in the black for the airport fund.
2: Okay, so trending in the black or trending to the black?
1: I believe we're very close. So because these are new fees, we have, it's hard to gauge what the estimated revenue will be. And so if I might be mistaken, but I believe the Airport Enterprise Fund is close to breaking even in the 27 budget. Very close. Very close. We're like within inches.
2: Okay. Well, that's great news because I think given our budget situation, the idea of subsidizing the airport would lead us to some other questions that we would need to ask. So hopefully we're very close and on trending so that it's achieved thereafter.
1: I also want to acknowledge and give staff for the creative solution of the future rate increases as well. So we're modifying the formula to help us stay on top of fee increases for future years.
2: So. That's great. And I have a feeling that Director Eggleston has something to add.
6: Thank you, Mayor. Brad Eggleston, Director of Public Works. I do want to just clear up any misconception that if the airport had a bad year, that the general fund would be filling the gap. The airport is an enterprise fund. It has a reserve. We track those reserves. And if we have a year where we had a loss in the red, it would affect that reserve. It would not be pulling in cash from the general fund. And in fact, even in a year like that, we're still paying back the general fund loan.
2: Okay. So part of the reason for the red would be the payback of the general fund loan from the original
6: that is correct.
2: Outlay. Okay.
6: Yes.
2: Helpful to know. Thank you very much. Okay. And then let's see. I think I may be down to my last one. Let me just check here. Apologies. I just missed it. When you were on slide 12, I believe, no, 14, and we're going through the revenue, the different, this is the revenue slide. We like the revenue slide, except we don't like the dip in the sales tax that happened, and you explained why, and I, could you just restate that again?
1: Sure. The reduction in 26,
2: yes,
1: which is the current year sales tax, is a combination of one-time adjustment for prior period adjustment, plus a reduction of ongoing base. So you'll notice there in 27, it kind of recovers to 33,
2: mm-hmm,
1: but still that's low compared to the trend line. So
2: okay.
1: 26 has a combination of one-time adjustment and ongoing reductions.
2: I see. So it's that one-time adjustment that really affects. affect it significantly.
1: Yes, but importantly here is in the budget book, you'll see sales tax is an 8% reduction from prior year. So even when you look at just the baseline, it's important to call that out.
2: Ah, okay. All right. Thank you for that. So then finally, I guess what I would be interested in the Finance Committee also looking more carefully at, and again, we don't have to get into it tonight, but the issue of irrigation at Foothills Nature Preserve, because it does say it will be done through drought measures and consideration of historical water use. So, you know, I heard both the public commenter and Councilmember Rechdahl talk about when they were put in the very careful way that that was done. But I would guess now that time has passed, there could be some look back at this historic water use. I take it that that's what is meant by this verbiage here, so that hopefully we could do it in a way that's still sustainably responsible. So that's my hope, so that we can do that and still serve these, avoid the concerns, actually, that Ms. Kleinhaus enumerated in her public comment. I think that's it for me, so I'll turn to Councilmember Burt.
7: Thank you. So first, I want to echo comments of colleagues on, first, on the crossing guards, and then the bigger issue of the ongoing track security guards. And that is also an area where we are sharing the costs currently with the school district. And we don't have it in our budget to continue those, but whether we close Churchill on a temporary basis or not, we have the other three locations that still need those guards. And so I think that's one of the most important topics of discussion with PAUSD is their ongoing commitment and us trying to figure out a way that, despite our budget, how we would continue with that. I also want to note that we have an upcoming Rail Committee meeting, and we're going to have an update on the Quiet Zone process and the timing at that Rail Committee meeting. So that'll be something that hopefully we'll have an update for you on as a result of that. And then I did want to just say that we have this deficit is driving a lot of considerations from staff on how we can be more efficient and more effective, which is really following this top priority that we had set as a council on efficiency, government efficiency and effectiveness. But what we really haven't seen is going from individual measures along those lines to understanding a strategic approach by staff on the use of consultants. We had a report, but that was retrospective and looking at how we would categorize those approaches. And as a finance committee, we're aware that staff has shared with us that they're giving much greater scrutiny to consultant use, but we really haven't seen a strategy articulated that would guide that. Similarly, we've talked about how we have technology, and in particular AI, like many cities are doing now, and it's evolving rapidly. How do we incorporate AI to become a more efficient organization? And we've been receiving some examples from our staff again, but I think this is the sort of thing that warrants a strategic plan. Now, that strategic plan is not necessarily going to stipulate every measure, but at a minimum, it would be guiding policy and hopefully look at the things that we're either already doing or are anticipating doing in the near term and put them together so that we can see what's the collective impact of whether it be the consultant strategy or the AI utilization. And so I think those are things that I just wanted to draw attention to and things that we hope we'll be able to discuss in the next 2 days. Thank you.
2: Councilmember Lowing.
8: Yeah, I just want to go back to a couple of big picture items that I was going to talk about if nobody else did, or they sort of partially came up. And it's basically the question of, we'd like to know if you think there are some big things that aren't in the budget that we need to be aware of. And a couple of those have come up because Councilmember Rechtel mentioned OS fees. Whatever that is, it's not going to be zero. So we have to use a term I used last year, plug numbers, to put something in there, even though we don't know exactly what it's going to go for by the time we come to the June decision, because something's going to happen there. We have to scope it either in terms of order of magnitude, with details of policy to be decided, or the other way around, say we're going to fund it for 6 months at this number, and we're going to take a look at it based on what's happening. But we have to have some of those things in there. And so if there are any that you know of tonight, please raise them so we can all hear. If we mention the big ones, that's okay too, but.
1: I think you've mentioned a few already, which is the continuation of the track monitor contract. Certainly that is significant and new. The desire of the council to move forward with additional funding for non-profit partnerships above and beyond what's already included. Mm-hmm. So those are a few that stand out tonight based on the feedback.
8: Okay, and then a similar question, but not quite, and that is, I know you've just done a terrific job of going into the detail level of where can we make cuts. Did you also take a look at where should we try to make strategic investments, as in, this really is going to take two people to get this done? I think you have, but I'm just giving you the opportunity to talk about that. But we don't want to pass up something that's really important to the city because we're trying to have a hiring freeze on. That's sort of the logic that I'm trying to get to here. So I don't think we should be worried about making investments. I mean, I think it was Councilmember Stone that mentioned, and I totally agree, we need to keep making investments in our police department, because we can't even get the officers that we want to get trained and stay and so on. And I think, the budget probably is okay in that regard. But if there are any other examples like that, not necessarily now, but as we go through the process, raising them for us, I think would be really good.
1: Appreciate that, and I think all the directors who are watching it, either in this room or virtually, will take note of that, and also want to give the feedback that we spent months going through the budget to come up with ways to balance the budget and also look at some investments and realigning our organizational service delivery. Yeah. So, but that question, which is great, we've taken it, and if things come up over the next couple of days, we'll bring them back. But a lot of investments often cost more upfront as well. So thank you for the question.
8: Okay, that's all for me. Thank you, Mayor.
2: All right, well, thank you very much. And seeing no further lights, I will close up our budget study session, wish luck and give thanks and gratitude in advance to all of those that are going to spend a lot of hours this week diving deeply into it, and meet you all back here next week to talk about what happened. All right, so thank you for the budget. We're going to move now to our consent calendar. And Madam Clerk, do we have any public comment on the consent calendar?
9: Yes, we do. We have two requests to speak.
2: All right.
9: Our first speaker is Shawnee Kay.

0: Thank you. Shani Kleinhaus speaking for myself, not for the PRC, and yes, for the Santa Clara Valley Bird Alliance. The golf course reconfiguration plan was done in 2014. The project was completed and opened to the public as a golf course in 2016. The conditions of approval for that project to be built included mitigation and monitoring plan, which included various conditions that were provided by the Water Board, Fish and Wildlife, etc. We provided a lot of comments on that project with great concern about the loss of trees, the potential loss of wetlands, etc. The mitigations and monitoring were expected to resolve some of those issues and maintain the wetlands in the golf course. The mitigation and monitoring has not been implemented in 10 years. So 10 years and nothing happened, maybe a little bit towards the last 2 years, where some improvements were made to stop people from walking in the wetlands and protecting the wetlands from some invasive species that were coming in from the Gulf War itself, something that we have alerted in our comment letter as being very concerned about the choice of plants for the golf course. So I'm glad to see this finally moving forward with item 9 on their agenda, which is required to comply with an EIR that was done 10 years ago. And I hope that this time the mitigations will be strongly adhered to, and any time that the invasive species are coming in or people are trying to cross the wetlands, that will not happen. Thank you. I'm glad this is moving forward, and it's not the only one, so check the other places where things haven't exactly been done.
1: Our next speaker is Herb B.
2: I request on both items 10 and 11 that you remove them. And on item 11, the last thing I will be talking about, item 11 refers to the handout that's been going on now. The problem with the auditor contract is you're not going to find about conflicts they might have on their statement of economic interest. Where it's a city employee, you would. And for that reason, I think it's time to return to having an auditor as a city employee rather than a contractor. On item 11, the letter from the director of community skating says that the land is dedicated parkland. It is not. The trade that was made was to give up dedicated parkland next to the driving range of the golf course to build an office building so that community skating can acquire a low-density residential parcel, and hinting at that, well, it'll probably be high density, because just like the current council, that's what was going on. There were, you know, increasing density, but there was no project of that sort. The second thing is that it's not just Palo Alto that's served. It's an area from Redwood City to Sunnyvale, and it's also people have an official capacity with community skating. As I recall, when the tennis courts were first built, that the community, such as directors or maybe their accountant or so, could get a pass and use those tennis courts at any time without paying fee. And the revenue from the tennis courts is quite small compared to the current budget. The final thing is that they've been delinquent in reporting the charitable status, which is something that the city should have been aware of if that kind of reporting would have been part of what was required from the previous contract. What I've handed out to you indicates the current status is that the reporting is incomplete, and then there are 5 pages of details. At the bottom, you can see where they haven't handed in their annual reporting requirements. On page 4 or 5, you can see for about half of them, it was only after the submission, after being notified that they haven't turned in an accurate or complete annual renewal, that they finally did it on notice. And the next to last one is where that an independent audit was required, and they still haven't done it, and that was for the fiscal year ending 2 years ago. So on that, for all of those reasons, I don't think it's appropriate to extend the contract. If they need more money, they can get it from those other cities, from Redwood City to Sunnyvale. Thank you.
1: And that concludes public comment for consent calendar items 5 through 13.
3: All right. Well, I thank the public commenters and ask colleagues if there are any no votes or requests to pull or recusals or a motion to approve.
4: I move the consent calendar.
3: Is there a second?
5: Second.
3: All right, thank you. Seeing no lights on for any of those other things, Madam Clerk, would you please call the roll?
1: Councilmember Lithcott-Hames?
6: Yes.
1: Councilmember Rechtdahl?
4: Yes.
1: Councilmember Lowing?
7: Yes.
1: Councilmember Burt?
7: Yes.
1: Mayor Vinker?
3: Yes.
1: Councilmember Liu?
7: Yes.
1: Vice Mayor Stone?
8: Yes.
1: Motion carries unanimously.
3: Excellent, thank you. City Manager, do you want to address City Manager comments?
9: Sure. As noted earlier, we'll dispense with those tonight in light of the hour, and we have distributed slides publicly for awareness on things going on.
3: Thank you very much, and thank you for those slides. We're not together enough to have slides up here during our council member comments, so we took up a fair amount of time with that. I appreciate you yielding yours. I also would, so now we're moving on. There's a break indicated, and then we have the two action items. We'd indicated that we were flipping the order. I would ask colleagues if we can power through item 15 to continue it, finish it, take a short break, and come back for 14 more refreshed. Does anybody have any concerns about doing that? Seeing none, a couple of thumbs up. Do you have a...
5: I'm sorry, we're going to... So we project starting item 14 at what time?
3: Well, I can do the math right now.
5: Well, don't we have a commitment that we don't start items after... I can't remember if it's 10 or 10:30.
3: We have a preferential procedure to not start after 10, mm-hmm. and this was rearranged to accomplish that. It does not reflect that here, but that was my intent when we rearranged it. I just wanted to finish up 15 because it should be quick, and then we won't be holding up the labor unions to whom we owe a public hearing. So that was why I wanted to flip it.
5: Yeah, I'm happy to flip it. I'm not sure I'm thrilled about starting 14 after 10 p.m.
3: Well, why don't we check on that after we finish this and see how quickly we go. All right, thanks so much. All right, so with that, let's carry on with item 15, the public hearing, the report on city vacancies and recruitment efforts, and this time I will turn to our staff. Welcome.
10: Good evening, Mayor and council members. I'm Sandra Blanche, HR Director. Tonight we'll be presenting regarding the city vacancies and recruitment and retention efforts as required by AB 2561. With me to present is Manager of Labor and Employee Relations, Tori Post. So we're here to present on legislation that was adopted in 2024. The intention of this law is to reduce high vacancy rates that can cause service impacts as well as staff impacts. This legislation requires a public hearing once per fiscal year to cover current vacancies, recruitment and retention efforts, and it must occur before budget adoption, as well as provide labor groups an opportunity to present on this topic. I am pleased to let you know that we have made great strides in reducing the citywide vacancy rate, and in addition, we've stabilized our turnover rate. With that, I'll turn it over to Tori.
11: Good evening. Good evening. Mayor Vinker, Vice Mayor Stone, and council members, Tori Post, Manager of Employee and Labor Relations with Human Resources. I'll start by walking through our current vacancy data by bargaining units. For tonight's update, we're pleased to report that the city remains well below the 20% threshold That's part of 2560 AB 2561. In comparison to last year, though, some pieces I wanted to highlight for the council members tonight is Oompa-Pa, our utility managers, has dropped from an 18% vacancy at this time last year to a 9% vacancy rate for this this time this year. And IFF has dropped from an 8% vacancy to a 3% vacancy rate this year. SEIU and POA have maintained approximately the same rate as compared to this time last year. These numbers reflect April 2026 vacancy data, and we have a citywide vacancy of approximately 10%. So building on this, I'll highlight some of the key efficiencies and current efforts underway to support our recruitment and retention. So in 2024, staff presented to council a specific recruitment strategic plan. And additionally, at the end of 2024, the city auditor completed a recruitment and succession planning audit. Two of the three findings of this audit have been completed, and phase two of the recruitment strategic plan is currently underway through fiscal year 2027. So to highlight some of the key initiatives that staff have implemented to support the city's recruitment and retention efforts, I'll highlight some of our process efficiencies have successfully reduced the time it takes to onboard a new employee from over 60 days from offer to their start date to an average of 23 days. So a significant reduction there. Staff have also focused on investing in building strong future talent pipelines by relaunching our citywide internship program. We're excited to bring on over 20 interns for this summer, starting very soon. Additionally, staff have formalized the Workforce Career Advancement and Continuity Planning Program, WCACP, which includes annual assessments of critical positions and talent, as well as a focus on individual development plans to grow our current workforce. Also, throughout this fiscal year, staff have revamped our supervisory leadership training, tailoring it to City of Palo Alto specific, and really emphasizing our in-house resources and in-house trainers. So this concludes staff's presentation for AB 2561. We're available to answer any questions from council. And we'll invite any labor groups that are here to wish to speak as part of this legislation.
3: All right, thank you so much. I appreciate that presentation. And as was noted, our stakeholder engagement includes inviting labor groups to participate and make a presentation, and so I'm going to reopen that portion of this public hearing and invite Madam Clerk to organize the labor presentations.
1: Right, our first speaker is Chris C.
3: Welcome.
6: Good evening. Council members, Vice Mayor, Mayor. My name is Chris Carrillo. I'm a sergeant with the Palo Alto Police Department, and I represent the fine men and women of the Palo Alto Peace Officer Association. I'm here to briefly address ongoing staffing shortages with the Palo Alto Police Department, as well as proposed budget adjustment outlined in the current operating budget. First off, I just want to start off, I strongly support fiscal responsibility. It's a principle I follow in my own personal life, and I also emphasize and mentor young officers about the importance of budgeting and long-term financial planning. First slide, please. This is just our staffing. It's a slide, basically, it's a snapshot, of our current staffing levels. While the numbers of officers has improved compared to 24 and 25, we now have five lieutenants With this change was implemented in January of 2025, expanding from 4 to 5 lieutenants. At that time, I had concerns for this. It removed another position from Papoa at a time when overall staffing was already near historic lows. Next slide, please. This chart breaks down our workforce availability. Currently, only 68% of our total staffing is available for full duty. Over 10% of personnel are out due to injury. Another 8.1% are in training and unable to contribute to the daily staffing needs. And while those are in training, and they're expected to become solo beat officers, but not until maybe potentially mid-2027. We're also facing a vacancy rate of 12.8%. The key takeaway from this slide is just over 2/3 of our workforce is available to serve the public. Next slide, please. I want to discuss briefly about the traffic team and the detective bureau. By June, we expect to have one traffic sergeant and two traffic officers. We had anticipated three traffic officers, but one of our motors officers is leaving early next month for another agency. With these traffic officers, the past 2 years, they've been in their assignment for 2 years. They have consistently been reassigned to patrol to fill the staffing gaps. Ultimately, what this means is they're not fully dedicated to traffic enforcement. They're basically patrol officers majority of the time. For our detective division, it's currently operating with roughly half the staffing it had in 2018. This presents significant challenges. The rise of digital evidence has increased the complexity of investigations, requiring more time and to process and present these cases effectively to the DA's office. Additionally, evolving court expectations demand a higher standard of documentation and evidence when prosecuting suspects, which we have risen to that need. Next slide, please. Hiring and retention. Since January of 2024, we've experienced 44% failure rate of new officers through our field training program. During the same time, 13 employees have retired or medically retired or left for other agencies. As of today, approximately 10 additional employees are eligible for retirement. The key factor on this is the 44% failure. That's a huge number. Next slide, please. So the current adopted overtime budget, it's not realistic given our staffing levels. Maintaining adequate coverage between now and mid-2027 will be extremely difficult, even under the optimistic assumption that we experience no additional retirements, injuries, or training failures. Next slide, please. Mental health and burnout. Since 2021, we've seen a concerning trend of officers leaving due to mental health. Six officers have been injured related to mental health, and it's likely that four will never become officers or will not return to full duty. Chronic understaffing, increased workloads, extended hours, long commutes are potentially some of the contributing factors. Next slide, please. So the elimination of, or the freezing of the special operations sergeant position is a significant concern. This role currently oversees special events, permitting, scheduling, community service officers, they manage the CSOs, and dignitary visits. Under the proposed restructuring, these responsibilities will be redistributed, placing additional strain on patrol officers and other personnel. The shift will likely increase overtime cost, particularly for the patrol coverage, and we do get a lot of dignitary visitors in election years. At this time, the anticipated cost savings from this change, they're unclear, to at least the union. While we prefer not to lose any sworn personnel, a cost-saving solution is to consider reducing the number of lieutenants from 5 to 4.
7: Currently, there's a captain vacancy, and we have qualified lieutenants that can fill this role. If a promotion were to occur, the agency doesn't have to fill the fifth lieutenant. The current workforce of the Palo Alto Police Department, as discussed with some of the numbers, doesn't support the need for a fifth lieutenant. Additionally, I noted a significant reduction of $50,000 in the funding for police training. A properly funded police training budget is critical for reducing cost liability lawsuits, fostering community trust through improved de-escalation and professional skills. We are hiring many new people, and it's very important. Final slide, I'll just close out with this. We still make it work, even with our tough staffing. We still deliver and get the job done. Thank you.
1: Our next speaker is Joseph P.
8: Are you able to hear me?
1: Yeah,
3: we are.
8: Thanks for having me. And honestly, thank you for continuing to work so late into the night. It doesn't go unnoticed that the level of commitment that you have to your roles and your responsibilities. So thank you in advance for just hearing a quick couple minutes from me. My name is Joe Panko. I serve as the fire department labor representative. I'm our union president of Local 1319, serving about 100 members. And on behalf of the Palo Alto firefighters, I just wanted to say thank you for all the hard work that went into this budget cycle. We recognize it's been a particularly difficult cycle, and all departments were asked to make sacrifices. And that's actually not even the major concern that I'm trying to raise today or this evening. I wanted to actually highlight as part of this assembly bill that although vacancies are reported are low, which we are extremely grateful after years and years of being in Chris's shoes, where we were always feeling like we were one step behind the hiring trends and mass vacancies and injuries compiling with overtime, and we were experiencing significant mental health issues of our own, which we've started to come through, and we're in a much healthier place than we were a year ago, or even 2 or 3 years ago especially. But something that I wanted to highlight within the budget numbers, so I actually looked at some of our vacancies against what our current workforce is, and the vacancies are not going to be the problem for us. Our staff has done a wonderful job of hiring and bringing in people, and that was something that they did in response to listening to the cries from their workforce, and we're definitely grateful for that. One challenge that they face, and it's not just the Palo Alto administration, is there's a nationwide shortage of paramedics. We are fishing in a very crowded pond with other fire departments across the state, and there's only about 1,200 paramedics that are licensed each year, and not each of those paramedics are even interested in fire jobs. So there's a very limited pool, and something that's happened with us internally is we've trended heavily. 17 of the last 25 employees have been EMTs. And a lot of that is due to the need to fill positions as a whole, and also the availability of the highest qualified paramedics is much lower than the high quality EMTs that exist due to the additional training. So in response to this, I just wanted to kind of, you know, look inside the numbers a little bit and highlight something, highlight these issues to staff, because currently we're right below where our goal is, which is 60% paramedics. And we use that number when we chose that number in cooperation with management, because that gives us some flexibility to, if we have to go lean in a certain year, or we can't get all the paramedics that we want. The challenge is we're already below. We're very limited on vacancies available, and we have multiple areas where we're most likely going to lose paramedics with their promotions, both to our captain's ranks and to the inspector's process. We're anticipating there to be another draw on paramedics that we're going to struggle to fill unless we're proactive. And so the real thing that I'm asking for is not a really an increase to this budget cycle. You have your hands full and you don't need the fire department labor group asking for any additional money, even though we would love ending 64 back. We have not forgotten about that. We recognize that this year was not going to be the year that this was going to get, that project was going to land in as a full-time fire engine. But we definitely are still thinking about that. But we are asking basically at the simplest level to urge city or fire department administration and our stakeholders a joint cooperation to basically figure out how do we be more proactive about recruiting, retaining paramedics and getting ahead of the curve, because we are fighting the same battle that other fire departments are having. And once we get behind that power curve of hiring paramedics, then we start to lose our paramedics that we do have to other agencies, because even though the vacancies are low, for the paramedics, they will be high. And so that's the threat that we face and that we want to avoid. And we can do that by being proactive. A few years ago, we sent three of our paramedics to school, and they got the education. They became committed Palo Alto Fire employees for life because they were able to expand their horizons, increase their salary, and contribute at a higher level to our organization. That's something that is definitely something that we would love to see evaluated as an option, even within this budget cycle, as our staffing levels are high. And we just hope for some cooperation from all parties that have a stake in this to keep our paramedics from being burned out and being in a position where we lose them to other agencies because of overuse. So thank you very much again for all the time and effort you put into this budget cycle.

0: Welcome regular public comment at this time, if there is any. I see none in the room. Is there any online that's been indicated?
1: Nope, no hands are raised on Zoom.
0: Okay, then I will close public comment. So this is it's an action item because it's a public hearing, but the recommendation from staff is to receive the informational report, which has been presented. So I will invite any comments or questions from my colleagues, but I don't think there's an action beyond receiving the report. Councilmember Burt.
2: One request. We had presentation from the police union, and did we receive that copy, or can we if we did not? Okay. And then I'll just say that the issue of vacancies in different areas, which is inconsistent throughout our organization, I presume will be one of the topics that we'll be looking at in the Finance Committee.
0: Thank you, and I echo the request for the two presentations. Anything else from colleagues? Seeing nothing, with thanks to our friends in labor for their presentation and to staff, I will close out this item. All right, so colleagues, it is 10:15 because some of our early items took a little longer than expected. At this point, I would suggest we think about deferring the last item on SB 79, but I want to take, if you want, we could recess briefly and ponder it, or we could just recess and defer it. Let me ask staff, city manager, about rescheduling.
3: Yes. Clearly, this is a time-sensitive item, SB 79, so as such, I think we'll look to bumping one of your other scheduled items in an upcoming agenda so that we can bring it back. There is a possibility for it to come back on the 18th of May, which would require us to defer an item that was already scheduled. But at this point, that's our current thinking.
0: Okay, because, that's just it. We can't let it go very long, but it is quite late, and I know our May agendas are just jammed. I also appreciate that there may be public commenters who've been waiting, and so I would apologize to them that we are going to defer this, but I think that'll allow greater participation. I know we've had some attrition amongst commenters, and this is an important item to our community. I also thank staff who've been sticking around in the back there, and I know it's late for you as well to have stayed with us. So seeing no objections to deferring this item from my colleagues, I think we will do that, and we will stand adjourned this evening with great thanks to all. Good night.

91 KZSU Stanford, Vince Larkin coming to you live. Gabble Gabble coverage is on the air as I think the mayor probably sees what's coming, which is a long week of with the finance committee. It's just trying to pace, I think, themselves as they get into this budget, you know, kicking it off tonight, knowing that there's just so much more that's around the corner. What we heard from tonight was certainly after the presentation by the budget, by the city manager, we heard a reaction from several people calling in on Zoom who mentioned the crossing guards. The reason the crossing guards were put in there was there were accidents where children were involved. One child was critically injured, and the crossing guard was put in. And he said, do we only have crossing guards when there is an emergency of that? Then we heard from the police union, the sergeant representing the police union, and his point was that a position that's being eliminated is a key position for special events that take place, even particularly during political years, and that it's a key position. And he advocated that they have a captain spot that is open. There's five lieutenants. He thinks it would be a better switch to maybe

get rid of that spot with the final tens or promote one and then eliminate another instead of eliminating that other position. He also spoke about the amount of people who are not making it to be police. It was like 42%. A lot of it are mental health issues. Also people, obviously policemen being injured in the line of duty, and that long commutes, overtime, it was the auditor piece that showed about the statistics that came out of New York City, where if it showed that if a policeman was more apt to make mistakes or 36%, if they had been working overtime, how that affects their performance on the job. So, but of course, when you look at the statistics that the sergeant put out tonight, I mean, clearly they are understaffed. And also, it's only like 36%, or it was only like, it was like 25%. I actually missed what it was, but the amount of the actual police who are in the field is pretty staggering. And you look at the long commutes, because a lot of them live outside of the area. It's a big problem. And also, how many are in the academy that aren't making it? Then we heard from the fire, and they said, we're not going to bother you for more money, but we do want certain money back. We're eyeballing an engine that we want in a few years' time. And I thought that was interesting. One thing that was very interesting, he said, we had gone through a lot of things the police are going through now, and we're a lot settled, we're a lot better, we're in a better place. And they had dealt with the mental health issues and that sort of thing. But one thing that was really interesting was the that there is a need for paramedics across the country, and they're vying to get paramedics. It's a big need. Fire departments are in a big need for that. Of course, there's also pressure on fire departments to get rid of their paramedic programs and, hire it out. I think it's great that Palo Alto has its own paramedic program. It makes its department, the fire, so good. All right, you're listening to KZSU Stanford. Vince Larkin coming to you live, 90.1 FM. And we're going to be back in a fortnight's time. And, of course, we will be back next week at an early time, a 4:30 broadcast, which is really, really early. But next week, of course, is the closure of Churchill. On top of that is the budget. And that Churchill item is... And I want to thank Javier and Patrick Campisi and Wes Weaver, our producers here, and Brian and Asia are on assignment. I also want to thank Jack Wong, the best sports producer in the country. And, of course, I want to thank Mark Lawrence, emeritus, the man at KZSU Stanford. A lot going on, and certainly it's going to be an exhausting month. It's probably exhausting 2 months for this council as they go through the budget system. A lot of eyes on a lot of things that are happening, certainly with the California governor's race. The latest on that race, this is from Chase Smith in the Epoch Times. Democratic billionaire Tom Steyer, who at last I saw was at 14% with Hilton at 14% and Bianco at 14%. But the pressure is certainly on the Dems to push people out of that race to try to get to find someone who can stand up to the two Republicans, Hilton and Bianco. This is from Chase Smith in the Epoch Times.
Democratic billionaire Tom Steyer has picked up endorsements from three California State Assembly members who previously backed former Rep. Eric Stalwell. One of the first signs of how Stalwell's support is redistributing itself as the party works to consolidate behind a candidate who can make the November ballot. Assemblymember Nick Schultz, Corey Jackson, and Tasha Borner now appear on Steyer's campaign endorsement page. All three had previously endorsed Stalwell, which now removed endorsement page on his campaign website, listing them more than a dozen state legislators supporting his bid before he suspended the campaign amid sexual assault allegations. Steyer secured the endorsement of California Teachers Association, which represents more than 310,000 educators across the Golden State. The union has endorsed Stalwell on March 29th before suspending its support on April 10th after the allegations surfaced. Several of Stalwell's highest profile endorsers, including Senator Adam Schiff, Democrat of California, who was the first major statewide figure to back Stalwell in February, have not yet publicly endorsed another candidate. The shifts come as the Democrats feel growing concern about being shut out of the November general election entirely. California's top two primary systems tends to favor the two candidates with the most votes for the general election, regardless of party affiliation. The recent polling the California Democratic Party has done shown the two Republicans in the race leading the crowded Democratic field. A California Democratic Party tracking poll conducted by Avertaris on March 31st to April 5th, the most recent public survey shows before Stalwell's exit, showed Republicans Chad Bianco of the Riverside County and Sheriff of Riverside County and Steve Hilton, a former Fox News host, tied at the top of the field with 14% each. Stalwell led Democrats with 12%, followed by Steyer at 11% and former Rep. Katie Porter at 7%. The poll had a margin of 2.83 percentage points and surveyed 1,200 likely June primary voters. 24% of the voters remained undecided. In March open letter to Democrat candidates, California Democratic Party Chairman Rusty Hicks has asked those without viable path to suspend their campaigns and endorse another candidate by April 15th, a deadline that is passed without any additional departures from the race by Democrats. Hicks also warned on a March 24th press call that a fragmented Democratic field could allow two Republicans to advance in November, leaving Democrats shut out of the race for the first time in two decades. With Stalwell's exit, even half of Stalwell's supporters reflected in the party's own polls shifted to Steyer, who would have had enough support to surpass both Republicans and claim a spot on the November ballot. No Republican has won the California governorship since former Governor Arnold Schwarzenegger's re-election in 2006. Following Stalwell's departure, seven Democrats remained in the race. Porter, Steyer, former U.S. Health and Human Services Secretary Xavier Becerra, and San Jose Mayor Matt Mahan, former Los Angeles Mayor Antonio Villagrosa, former State Controller Betty Yee, and State Superintendent of Public Instruction Tony Thurman. Mail ballots are scheduled to reach California voters in early May ahead of the June 2nd primary. I got mine today in the mail, by the way. Stalwell announced his resignation from Congress on April 13th after the San Francisco Chronicle reported allegations from a former staffer that Stalwell had sexually assaulted her on two occasions. Stalwell has denied the allegations. The Epoch Times has not verified the claims. He formally resigned on April 14th, the same day Representative Tony Gonzalez, Republican from Texas, resigned from Congress on separate allegations of misconduct. That's by Joseph Lord, contributed to that. You know, we were also talking about one key issue in the congressional races of both Liccardo and Mullen trying to defend these challengers. One thing, they looked at housing, but another issue was AI and where AI is going. And AI is affecting home prices in San Francisco, but not negatively, but it is negative to those people, obviously, who want to afford a home. But this is also from the Epoch Times, from Bill Pan. San Francisco's housing market, AI boom sends San Francisco home prices to record high. The typical San Francisco home that sold in March went for 8.9%, more than its final list price, the largest March premium 2022, according to Redfin. By comparison, the typical U.S. home sold at 1.3%, less than its final list price, the biggest March discount since 2020. The San Francisco housing market continued to heat up in March as the artificial intelligence boom generated new wealth and high-paying jobs, according to a report from Redfin.
The real estate brokerage said on April 16th that the median home sale price in San Francisco metropolitan area jumped by 14.4% year over year in March to a record $1.7 million, the biggest increase since March of 2018. Redfin said the gain was also the largest among the nation's 50 most populous metro areas. It now identifies San Francisco as the major U.S. metro with the highest home prices, overtaking neighboring San Jose, which held that title for much of 2024 and 2025. Experts attributed the surge in part to the concentration of AI companies in the area and the broader return to an in-office work industry. Leaders Anthropic and OpenAI, as examples, together occupy more than 2 million square feet of office space in San Francisco. While hundreds of startups have clustered in the financial district south of Market neighborhoods, those startups have brought in a wave of young tech workers with large signing bonuses. Redfin said many are now considering home purchases as they earn more and begin thinking about starting families, boosting demand, and making it harder for buyers outside the tech industry to compete. A lot of 22-year-olds are getting $500,000 signing bonuses from AI companies, and they're excited to buy homes, local Redfin Premier agent Ali Mafi said in a statement. The inventory isn't keeping up. Sellers have been hearing that if they wait to sell, they'll get a better deal, he said. But suddenly, the time to sell is now. We're seeing quality homes in the desirable areas get 20 offers and go for as much as $900,000 over the asking price. The typical San Francisco home that sold in March went for 8.9% more than its final list price, the largest March premium since 2022, according to Redfin. By comparison, the typical U.S. home sold for 1.3% less than its final list price, the biggest March discount since 2020. The trend echoes observations by real estate brokerage Compass, which said earlier this month in its own report that San Francisco's housing market reached unprecedented heights in March. According to Compass, the city's median home price hit a record $2.15 million, up by 18% from a year earlier and above the previous peak set in April of 2022. Beyond the AI-driven surge in demand, a shortage of listings has also added to upward pressures on prices. According to Compass, the numbers of homes listed for sale in San Francisco fell by 28% from March of 2025. Generally speaking, the inventory level in most Bay Area real estate markets are very low, but San Francisco's supply of houses for sale is staggeringly low relative to its population, the report reads. It states that Napa County, California, despite having just 16% of San Francisco's population, had more houses on the market. With demand increasing in the city, this is putting immense pressure on house prices, Compass said. Both Redfin and Compass said condos are seeing particularly strong appreciation, with medium condo prices climbing back to their previous peaks. So that's good news if you have a condo. It's good news if you have a house. It's good news for the mayor of San Francisco, who keeps boasting about a return of dynamism to San Francisco. And I have to say, things are happening in the city. More people are going back to the city for events, birthday parties, that sort of thing. The Giants are great. Well, I don't go that I don't go that far. but according to this piece, with young tech workers coming in, and this is an AI, they're coming back to work. They're coming back to the office. This staying home thing is ending, and when you can work for companies like Anthropic and OpenAI, that's a big deal as they get ready to replace us. I'm just kidding. All right, I'm trying to be positive. All right, it's a budget month. How can you not be positive? All right. Hey, I'm Vince Lark, and I'm going to get out of here. 90.1 KZSU Stanford. We will see you next week. It's the bottom of the hour, and I want to say thanks to everybody. We'll be back next week for another broadcast, an early bird special, 4:30. Now that's where they eat dinner in Florida.
And you can eat dinner at Florida at 4:30, and it's packed. The places are packed. early bird city council at 4:30. And will we move that Churchill item to an earlier spot? I think it's up to the mayor for her creative rearranging that she does on the fly. She was able to get the unions in tonight, and then she's pacing her council, knowing they have huge meeting tomorrow and another huge meeting on Wednesday. And anyway, I just want to say Feliz Cinco de Mayo to everyone, and it'll be great. 90.1 KZSU, Stanford.

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0: One thing remains certain. 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

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And at the bottom of every hour, a track recently added to our rotation of the very latest music in our library.

0: guys just didn't want it bad enough. That should have been an easy win. 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You gotta hustle. 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

This is Zootopia on KZSU Stanford, playing tracks from albums our DJs have played the most over the last 25 years. And at the bottom of every hour, a track recently added to our rotation of the very latest music in our library.

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California

top of the hill. See them red flames growing at the top of the hill.

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Black clouds are rising, and they're blocking out the sun.

This is Zootopia on KZSU Stanford, playing tracks from albums our DJs have played the most over the last 25 years. And at the bottom of every hour, a track recently added to our rotation of the very latest music in our library.

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And at the bottom of every hour, a track recently added to our rotation of the very latest music in our library.

0: 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And it's fun being a fan now, don't get me wrong, but sitting in the stands feels like I'm missing out on all the action, you know? I wanted to get back in the game, so I signed up to be a high school official. It takes me back to my playing days. I'm supporting students, and I get paid to make the big calls. Do you want to see the game up close? 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

this next song will be moving along. 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It's called The Ballad of the Hulk. You know, I used to share a tailor with David Bruce Banner. Traveling bags, future rags, and shoes good for walking highways, but never quite far enough away to see how good and easy it could be if I just got angry. But I never got angry. Maybe I should have. 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

0: Hi, I'm Stanford President John Levin. I've been blessed to spend most of my adult life here on the Stanford campus as a student, teacher, scholar, and academic leader, now as the university's 13th president. This opportunity is as humbling as it is exciting for me. But at Stanford, one thing remains certain. We are committed to our motto, the wind of freedom blows. 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I invite you to help ensure that our university remains a place where learning thrives, where we can talk and listen with curiosity and with open minds, and serve as a beacon of optimism for our community and our nation. 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

This is Zootopia on KZSU Stanford, playing tracks from albums our DJs have played the most over the last 25 years. And at the bottom of every hour, a track recently added to our rotation of the very latest music in our library.

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2: Okay.
3: All right. Very much.
2: Oh, hey, how are you?
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2: No, okay. 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
3: I like
2: okay.
3: Be American.
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And at the bottom of every hour, a track recently added to our rotation of the very latest music in our library.

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Good morning and welcome back to The Modern World. I am your host, DJ Esmon, here to serve you another breakfast of mod, punk, ska, reggae, northern soul, down-tempo, and dub from around the world. May is Mental Health Month. It is also Asian American, Native Hawaiian, Pacific Islander Heritage Month. So much of this month, I will be spinning music from the Asian diaspora, starting off with Shonen Knife from the album Heavy Songs in the background, Summertime Boogie before that from Pretty Little Baka Guy, and beginning the show with the one and only Urban Bandits from their first release, Independence Day. It's the Urban Bandits, No Future Zapader, and Never. Going out to the one and only Raipat Jitney, getting us to where we need to go. Whether you're coming over the hill from Half Moon Bay or returning to paradise there, or if you're planning a vacation to Manila. So I have many interesting bands for you today. Stay tuned. I'll be with you for the next about hour and 45 minutes. This is KZSU Stanford, 90.1 FM.

This is the two-headed created phenomenon, Cibo Matto, Italian for crazy food, but it's a Japanese-American band. This was Yuka Honda and Miho Hattori in New York City in the mid-90s. The first album, Viva La Woman, which I'm playing from now. These lyrics are almost all to do with food. And then I'm going to bring you Stereotype A, which is the second release, 1999. Roger's broader subject matter and also broader personnel. They included Sean Lennon, Timo Ellis, Duma Love. But this tune, Le Pain Perdu from Viva La Woman, is from Cibo Matto. Before that, Tokyo Ska Paradise Orchestra from Japan with Desorden Público from Venezuela. Ska, Mundo Ska. The big world of ska music. That one's going out to Professor Sarah Church, DJ Randy. Tuning in from areas up north, and Dina from San Jose and Archie starting their morning with us early. Brian and Lisa streaming at some point from beautiful Palm Springs. DJ Two Tone, good morning. Dr. Richard Sofanowski, Dr. Jessica Lee, Chris Corsby, other people in the Central Time Zone, Marcus and Shannon introducing me to the band we played. Before that, we had Pato Fu with their cover of Pizzicato 5's Twiggy Twiggy. We had the original Twiggy Twiggy before that. Let me bring you some more music and I'll tell you more about what we've been listening to. Kahimi Kari. This is Le Roi Soleil. I'm going to bring you a couple more from her.

Morcibo Mato, Working for Vacation, from the album Stereotype A, and Mentally Wasted before that with Oh Crap from the album Sweet and Sour. This was a three-piece punk rock band from Palo Alto. They were in middle school at the time. Theo LJ, Zach Chang, you may know him as Zach CO, who is working professionally now, but got his start right here on Middlefield Road in School of Rock, and the studio of Dr. Kiki Chang is the producer, and Tenzin Chang. So this was a trio, and Sweet and Sour was that album from 2015. Before that, Plus Tech Squeeze Box from Japan, off the album Fake Vox, that was Early Riser. Sushi Mamide going out to DJ Two Tone, Ebihara Shinji, about a homeless man that they met. They were playing on the, back in the day, they were playing on the street before their first album. And it was in front of Kashiwa City train station. And he said to the band, "You can certainly become superstar." And he was right. So, Ebihara Shinji, now you know. Kahime Kari before that with Le Roi Soleil and Chibo Mato to start the set from Viva La Woman. Big shout to Doctora Chavezita, Jennifer Chavez, on her way to San Jose State. Profesora, good morning. And Bumi, visiting from New York City, hello. Nilu Joshi, tuning in from New Hampshire. Wonderful to have you all this morning, celebrating Asian diaspora influences in mod punk ska and all the kinds of music I play here. Let's continue with the music. Here are the Plastics from Japan.

this would definitely have been music that Richard and I would have been listening to in the 80s. Speaking of Richard, Dr. Sovanowski listens every Tuesday with now Ella. Used to listen with Mary, who we remember fondly every week. Lori, Cole, Ethan, Daniel, all you fine folks joining in from Austin, Texas. Anyway, Flipper's Guitar, Tokyo-based indie pop. You hear the Shibuya Kai all over this band, Pizzicato 5. A lot of bands I've been playing today, a lot of artists, Kahimi Kari, even Chibomato, but you can hear the influences of 80s British pop, Orange Juice, Style Council, Aztec Camera, right? So I'm playing you a lot of this as part of AANHPI Heritage Month here on The Modern World. KZSU Stanford 90.1 FM. I am here every Tuesday at 7 a.m. Pacific. And we have more for you in the second hour. We're going to be doing a lot of music from Indonesia, Indonesian reggae, and down tempo. But in this last set, before Flipper's Guitar, this is the song Groove Tube. Before that, that was The Plastics with Top Secret Man. And I'm bringing you bands that hung out a lot together before the age of the interwebs. What were they doing? They were exchanging albums and CDs and cassettes and somehow influencing each other globally. It is amazing what the Asian diaspora have done to influence each other.

the oldie. I'm charging my energy, fresh out the daisy. Biologically, let your system know what's up. Here comes your twin hopper, Yuka Honda knows her water. 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I'm Miho Hattori, straight out the purgatory. 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Don't be snob with me. No aioli, surely no Moby. Obi-Wan Kenobi told me in the lobby. Technically, I'm free and I can find a key.

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You are tuned to the modern world. We are celebrating Asian American Native Hawaiian Pacific Islander Heritage Month, and I am bringing you reggae and dub from around the world. This is the band Bursarang. I'm sorry, this is the song Bursarang from the band Rub of Rub. This is captured live in the studio from a series called Sounds from the Corner Session. This is issue number 45, featuring a very well-known reggae song in Indonesia from Rub of Rub, Bursarang.

Marihiki, also known as Kahimikari. Now retired, but such great creative genius as a songwriter and a photographer. She's also part of Shibuya Kai Aesthetics, and she sings, as you hear, in Japanese, French, English. Here she's covering Georges Ben's Take It Easy, My Brother Charlie. Going out to Mr. Degler from Gunn High School, Celeste, and of course, Charlie Degler, who is a star player at University of Puget Sound, baseball player, and had quite a great baseball career here in Palo Alto at Gunn High School. So, Kari, I brought you a song in the first hour, and there's a Shibuya Kai artist, Cornelius, who encouraged her to develop her career, and she made several records. She's married to tap dancer Kazunori Kumagai. They have one daughter, and she lives in New York City, and oh boy, would it be awesome if she were to maybe decide to do an acoustic show. I know that she would have many, many people there. So, again, from the album Le Roi Soleil, this is Kahimikari. After Kahimi, I will bring you a set of Mike Park music. We just heard the collaboration with Cat Bite and Karina Denike. And that was I Couldn't Wait Out Through the Night. And we started the set with Rub of Rub, songs from the Corner Sessions. That was Bursarang, captured live in the studio. This is KZSU Stanford, 90.1 FM.

as I said, we're moving into a set of Mike Park influences. And one of the influences here in the station, DJ Smurf, who has been around for probably 30 years or more as a DJ, introduced me to this fantastic collection, which is on Dub House Records from Indonesia. This is the Nusantara Dub Connection album, and you're listening to the track Intercity Dub from the Roadblock Dub Collective. Before that, we had some songs on Asian Man Records, which is Mike Park's label out of Monte Sereno. And yes, he still stores the CDs in his parents' garage. Thank you, Mr. and Mrs. Park, for launching one of the most important careers of punk and ska, not only for followers of Mike Park, but for so many bands that have been signed to the Asian Man Records label, including the band Softball out of Japan, which we just played. That was the track Foreign Land from the album Tenku. That was 2007 release on Asian Man Records. Before that, the Bruce Lee Band, one of Mike Park's many bands that I'm going to bring you this week and over the course of May for AANHPI Heritage Month. And that was from the album Rental Eviction on Asian Man Records. That was the song Tryin' and Stutterin'. I will bring you in the next 45 minutes or so various tunes from the Bruce Lee Band, Skank and Pickle, the Chinkies, and other bands that Mike has produced or discovered. And then there will be a few others from a few other bands from the world of Asian American punk, ska, reggae, down tempo, and dub. But for now, let's continue with the Roadblock Dub Collective.

That was Skank and Pickle before this tune. And now, collaboration with the one and only Angela Moore from Fishbone. This is Did You Find the Money Farm? From One Step Forward, Two Steps Back, the Bruce Lee Band with Angela Moore from Fishbone.

just finishing up a set there with Mike Park Work. That was the Chinkies. That name is a reappropriation of a formerly racist term, certainly, but the king of Asian punk and ska, bringing you music like none other. That was on Asian Man Records, You Don't Know, from The Chinkies Are Coming. Before that, Peace Through Music. That was the album on Asian Man Records with the track Big World. Before that, If I Could Only Listen to My Heart, Bruce Lee Band. And we are brought to you today by the fine folks at Mills Hospital, the adolescent psychiatry team, doctors Ogun Rinde, Matsky, Corey, Chang, Vasquez. Thank you so much for covering the unit and doing what you do to take care of our young people who are struggling but who are looking for a better day. And thanks to you all, they are finding it because of your work at Mills Hospital. Thank you so much. In the background, we are listening to Strother Field, a band from Palo Alto, which I featured last week, featuring future DJ Dexter Cleveringa on drums, and who writes many of the songs. This is from their 2024 release, Doghide. And we are about to start a set of music featuring some friends of this show. In addition to Strother Field that's playing now, we'll have the Long Beach Dub All-Stars coming up in the next half hour. And a few other bands you might know or you might not know. That's why you tune in here to KZSU Stanford. We are the longest-running continuous college radio station, 24/7 since 1947. And following my show, you'll be treated to Mr. Bones covering he'll be bringing you Hanging in the Boneyard. That'll be followed by Vintage Wine with Jim Mason at 12 p.m. So, Mr. Bones at 9 a.m. Pacific. And you will hear the DJ B Sharp return in a couple of weeks. But in the meantime, thank you to Mr. Bones, bringing you a wide array of old and new to rejuvenate your soul. Playing tunes you didn't know you were missing. That's Hanging in the Boneyard with Mr. Bones at 9 a.m. So I will be next featuring some music that you actually may know. But in the meantime, let's hear more from Strother Field.

0: 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This is Tim Wolf from the Live Music Club All Stars, and you are listening to the best in reggae, down tempo, and dub with my Asian brother and compatriot, DJ S-Man, on KZSU, Stanford 90.1 FM.
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featuring two of my favorite dub musicians. That was Roger Rivas on the keys and Tim Wu on saxophone, who did the promo for our show at the beginning. This is Long Beach Dub All-Stars covering Take Warning from Op Ivy at the 2025 Beach Life Festival. Let's continue with one more from that festival, captured on the YouTube for free. 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

Long Beach Dub All-Stars to take us to about 10 minutes before the hour, featuring Opie Ortiz, who did a nice promo for our show following a live show here in Sap Moon Bay last year. Thank you, Opie. Thank you, Tim Wu on saxophone, Michael Happolt, and of course, Roger Rivas on the keys. Many, many past members, and I'm glad they're still around. They're doing such great work for so many years. Kind of a band adjacent to Sublime, and Long Beach Dub All-Stars keeps it real. I brought you two from the Beach Life Festival 2025. In the background, we have Righteous Dub from the album Right Back. And before that, we had the one and only Urban Bandits from the Philippines. Their one and only album from the mid-80s called Independence Day. It's the Urban Bandits. I'm going to bring you many, many more from that album in the coming weeks because it was so good. It was so influential on Twisted Red Cross Records, released in April 1987. Almost all sung in Tagalog, but there are some English lyrics. Just a great vibe, great sound, raw punk energy from the Philippines. Before that, two from Long Beach Dub All-Stars, and they were both live. Listen to DJs and Take Warning, their cover of the Operation Ivy classic from 2025, live at the Beach Life Festival. Let me now bring you one more really important Asian American band. Here are the Impalers from San Francisco, featuring Cindy Chi, our dearly departed friend, on lead vocals from the album Blood, Rum, and Reggae. Here is Mission Strut.

Well, that's going to do it for me, folks. I am your host, DJ Esmond, signing off until next Tuesday. But before I do, let me tell you about a really interesting talk happening tomorrow on campus for free. That's Wednesday, May 6th at 5 p.m. What can immigrants teach us about democracy? This is the Institute for Advancing Just Societies. And the panel discussion will take place Wednesday, May 6th, that's tomorrow at 5 p.m. in the Margaret Levy Meeting Room at the Center for Advanced Study in the Behavioral Sciences, right here on campus, right off Campus Drive. For more information or to register, search the Stanford Events page, What Can Immigrants Teach Us About Democracy? Again, that's happening tomorrow, Wednesday, May 6th, 2026 at 5 p.m., in the Margaret Levy Meeting Room at the Center for Advanced Study in the Behavioral Studies. In the meantime, let me leave you with the outro, Iggy Pop with Crazy Bald Head on Old Neighborhood Music. This is from the album Punk in Dub, The Passenger, heavily, heavily produced and upset by Agent Jay Nugent of the Slackers, also known as Crazy Bald Head. Stay tuned for Hanging in the Boneyard at 9 a.m. You are tuned to KZSU Stanford 90.1 FM.

And a very good, almost hump day morning to you. Mr. Bones here at your sonic service. I will be fiddling with the faders in lieu of B-sharp's absence, fiddling the faders and manning the meters or personing the meters or something like that for the next 3 hours, taking you up to noon o'clock when Vintage Wine will be coming on with Jim Mason's Great Sounds. And speaking of great sounds, want to thank Empresario Esmon for the uber cool sounds, keeping us warm this morning. Got me already raring to go here for my turn at the controls. Like I said, to checking in for Mr. B Sharp. He will be one more week. He'll be absent, then he will be back gracing his show where he belongs. But we also give staff a break every now and then, and he is enjoying his. So have no fears. He will be back in a couple weeks. Let's see. What else to tell you about? We're still got a ways to go. It's funny. I was thinking quarter was coming to an end, but no, it's the semester schools that are coming to an end soon. So good to hear we got many more weeks up to June 10th before the quarter ends. Kind of just getting used to our new schedule here with all its wonderful new shows. I'll be telling you about a few of those a little later in the proceedings. What I can tell you right now is we got some humdingers to listen to, including new music from Charlie Crockett, S.G. Goodman, Noah Kahan, the Deslandes, and for our trip down the memory lane, we got Johnny Hartford, we got a young Billy Strings, we got the Boneyard favorite Skin and Bones, no relation to Boneyards, and Mr. Chuck Prophet. We also, by request, you're going to hear from John Lennon and Bad Religion. Thank you so much, Jane, for that great suggestion. And on the ticket side, we still got time to give away tickets to the Avett Brothers, who will be performing at the Masonic Auditorium up in beautiful San Fran City on the 8th of this month. So be telling you about that later, and you do want to get those out because not much time left to get your name on the guest list for that. Why don't we get the proceedings off? Inspired by a Cowboys cowboy, been playing a bit of on the Boneyard, Mr. Forrest Von Tool, the other half of Margot Silker. He's got a new album out titled Old Trails. And we're going to hear one that is kind of name-dropping, a classic automotive marquee, and we'll be going a little bit into things transport-related in following his lead. But here we are with Mercury Comet off of Forrest Von Tool's new release, Old Trails. Give him a listen. See what you think right here, the mighty 90.1 FM.

was thinking about you crossing southern Alberta. Canola fields at harvest time look like tumbleweeds all raked up into rows and brown rusty contour lines. There's not much moving on the romance radar. Not that I'm craving it all that much, but I still need to feel every once in a while the warmth of

And that was Steve Keen rounding out our set on things kind of automotive transport related with How Much Blood's in a Barrel. We're going to send that out to the Trumpster and his people who are spending nearly $2 billion to undo various offshore wind turbine projects, both on the east and the western coast. And no, they're not doing it because of negative impacts on nature. No, that weren't no concern. It's to redirect back to fossil fuels. So we'll just hand up more of whatever clean energy cachet the USA once had over to the Chinese and other people who are interested in that sort of thing. But yeah, that was Steve Keen. How Much Blood's in a Barrel? Single drop from him. Before that, it was the Neilster, this time Neil Young and the Chrome Hearts. You know, he no longer resides in Woodside. He has absconded to rural Ontario, Canada, where he lives with his wife, Daryl Hannah, in a 166

6-year-old cabin near his childhood home of Omimi, or something to that like that. And they also have a home someplace in Colorado. But anyways, Neilster gave us a little homage to Motor City to let's build good, clean, safe cars with the track Let's Roll Again. And did you know that he, like James McMurtry, who we also heard from, is a son of an author? In the case of Mr. Young, it's his father, I believe, journalist and author, Scott Young. And, of course, James McMurtry, who we heard before that, is the son of a Pulitzer Prize-winning author, Larry McMurtry, who penned Lonesome Dove, amongst other things. And it shows with young James, with a great wordplay like cashing in on a 30-year crush, you can't be young and do that. Sung from the man who's will be coming through town July 23 through 25, in case you're interested in seeing him. And he gave us one of these road trip sort of songs, name-dropping San Jose, amongst other places. Canola Fields, although I believe those fields refer to somewhere up in Canada, but that man gets around. And that's about two albums ago for Mr. McMurtry, The Horses and the Hounds. And again, the track was Canola Fields. And then, just the divine resonator guitar work of Mr. Charlie Parr with the title track from, I think, what was him for him two albums ago, The Last of Better Days Ahead, reminiscing about that old Mercury Comet car and selling it off and that sort of thing. I think of that, too, once in a while, but it's for an MGBGT, which was a different sort of thing. But either way, they just both would emit all sorts of junk. So kind of, as much as I miss them, probably good that cars like that aren't on the road too much anymore. And we started off with two songs kind of paying homage to one of those car marquees that is no longer with us. I think 2010 for the Mercury line from Ford. One was Steve Miller Band with the Mercury Blues off of Fly Like an Eagle. And, you know, it's funny, as a Midwesterner, I kind of think of him as, you know, being up there at Mad City up in University of Wisconsin-Madison. But, of course, he is mostly known as being a psych rock band in the heyday of the San Francisco scene. He was, yep. And before that, the guy who got us down this tributary, Mr. Forrest Von Tool up there, a real, as I keep saying, a working man, a working cowboy, and also a singer-songwriter troubadour, gave us a story about Mercury Comet off of his new Old Trails release. And I'll mention once more, that's on the new Fossil Records label formed by his wife, Margot Silker from Los Altos, and Avery Hellman of the Hellman family of Hardly Strictly Bluegrass fame. So great to have them in control of their music. And he's also quite the wordsmith, also a poet. Von Tool, one reviewer says, his capacity to turn everyday simple observations into something more insightful is very close to the fore in the album Old Trails. It goes on to say, it's a lovely listening experience that embraces both folk and Western music. And that's why we'll be playing more of it on the Boneyard. Alrighty, so why don't we just get right back to it? We just had May Day, and so we're a little late there, but why don't we do a little nod to May Day, the Labor Day for the rest of the world, with I Miss Iris Dement with Working on a World, right here, KZSU Stanford.

half a day shift with no reason. So the shaft was soon shut and more work was

span. I've been losing time, and it can't be found again. The flame was burning blue, now it's slowly turning red. I hear that lonesome sound

Bay Area Kevin Carducci there, native of Berkeley and now resides up in Sonoma County, channeling Mr. Jim Croce in a way on his new album, which is Easy Does It. And we heard Off the Air from it. Before that, it was Miss Casey Musgraves got a new one out. And she got together with Boneyard favorite Gregory Alan Isikoff to do Coyote for us off of her new one, Middle of Nowhere. And then before that, another Cowboys cowboy, Mr. Vincent Neil Emerson, gave us Living in the Past off of his new album, his fourth, titled Blue Stars, for this Fort Worth native, who is also on his mother's side a member of the Choctaw Apache tribe of Ebarib. He's had his songs featured in Reservation Dogs, a life show about, obviously, native life on the res, as they say. Got a little local tie-in, too. He's on La Honda Records, as in just up the hill behind Stanford here. And it's billed as, in one of the promos I saw for it, is the town named after a town where Ken Kesey once lived and hosted the Grateful Dead. I never thought of it quite that way, but I suppose that's true. Before Mr. Emerson, we had a couple of superstars and super groups here. I'm With Her, the indie folk supergroup with Sarah Jarosz, Afia O'Donovan, and Sarah Watkins doing Ain't That Fine. Another local tie-in that was recorded live up in Davis, California. And that's also the name of the album. Before that, by request, thank you, Jane. Mr. John Lennon, rest in peace, sir. We lost him tragically on the 8th of December in 1970. I remember hearing the news. And when John Winston Lennon left God's green earth, tragically. And we heard from his wonderful Mind Games release, Bring On the Lucy, Frida People. Interesting little aside on that. It was recorded back in 1973 when Lennon went a little off the rails. But amongst other things during that time, he and George Harrison helped Ringo on an album he was doing, and that was the closest that the Beatles ever got to reforming. Also in there, again by request, Bad Religion gave us Sorrow off of The Process of Belief. And then another one of these super groups, the Mighty Poplar, gave us their rendition of North Country Blues from Mr. Bobby Zimmerman off of their self-titled album. And that supergroup is comprised of Andrew Marlin, Noam Pikilny, Chris Eldridge, and Alex Hargrave of... where are they from? I had that down here. Oh, yeah. We'll just take members of the Punch Brothers, Watch House, Leftover Salmon, and I don't know if that means Billy Strings was actually Billy was in there. I don't think so, but Billy Strings Band, I suppose, we're helping out on this one. And then from Paragould, Arkansas, we had Miss Iris Dement with Working on the World, which was the or is the title track of her most recent release, taking us back to 2023. And you probably know she had her first song was kind of a hit for her, Our Town. And not only was that a hit, she said that the lyrics just came to her
exactly as it was produced, no need for rewriting. As she, they came to her, she was driving through one of those many boarded up Midwestern towns. And she also happens to be, or was, I think, pretty sure Mr. Greg Brown passed a few years ago, but not positive about that. But she is or was married to the great Greg Brown. Okie dokie. So that's all what we heard. And what we didn't hear is Mr. B. Sharp, who, in case you're wondering, he is off on a well-earned R&R, and he will be back all tan, rested, and ready, as they say, 2 weeks from now. So just mark your calendars. He'll be back before you know it. And a few more, a few important announcements, and then we'll get right back to it with someone who has just gobsmacked me, and that's Miss Cat Clyde, and she'll be channeling JB with Man's World. But first, if you or your coworkers or friends are hungry for meaningful volunteer opportunity, you can lend a hand to help feed families with critically ill children through the Megabytes program at Ronald McDonald House at Stanford. 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For more info, you're invited to a free screening of short films by first-year students in the MFA program in documentary film in the Department of Art and Art History. The screenings will be held on Thursday, June 11th at 6 p.m. in Oshman Hall in the McMurtry Building on the Stanford campus. A Q&A with the filmmakers and a reception will follow. Parking on campus is free after 4 p.m., except by the Oval, and the event is free and open to the public. Sounds like a good one to me. Okay, one more to go here. 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Alrighty, so Cat Clyde's gonna what is that? What did they say? Meet JB, and I think raise him one with her version of Man's World, right off her new album Mud, Blood, Bone. Let's give Miss Clyde a listen, right here, KZSU Stanford.

I left Milwaukee in a raging blizzard, still plenty of time the way I had it figured. Chicago traffic didn't do me no favors, slowpoke semis and old tailgaters. I got pulled over by a hothead trooper. He wrote me up from a NASCAR maneuvers. Construction zones all through Kentucky. Should have been on time, but I'm not. I'm coming in hot. I may not be there on the dot, but tank's on empty and my tires are shot. Y'all hang on, I'm coming in hot. Well, the gig was gravy and the band was solid. The crowd so rowdy they hooted and hollered. Back on the road and right away I'm yearning, thinking about your sweet home fires burning. Sometimes I question this way of living. Not much taking and a whole lot of giving. But don't worry, honey, I ain't second guessing.

the two tracks there with Julie Huebner up front there out of Sheridan, Wyoming, with a sound that's as big and expansive and crisp as the weather and terrain is out there. They have a sound that Americana Highway says is a little bit Western and a whole lot of infectious grooves. And that was Miss Huebner singing All Women Are Healers. Goes back about two albums of theirs, Cheers to Solitude. And so happy to say that they're working on their fifth release titled Seasons Unknown. And I was going to tell you who else is in there. Well, it's husband and wife team, Dave and Julie Huebner, and he plays just this killer cello. He's classically trained celloist. And we got Taylor Phillips on bass and drummer Fernando Serena on the drums. Of course, that's where the drummer would be. And they're fusing expressive storytelling, sonorous four-part harmonies, and lively authenticity in their music. Yep, I'll be listening for that one, and I'll be sharing it with you. Seasons Unknown will be coming up in a few months, or a few weeks anyways. Before that, another very infectious sort of sound there, Bon Bon Vivant. I had that written down, but Casio. They used to be out of California, I can't tell you that, but they relocated to the Big Easy because they thought that was more in tune with their sound, which combines the grit of indie and the heart of Americana. And they say that their music is a tribute to life, from the chaotic to the captivating, and everything in between. And they gave us a new drop titled Odetta. And I don't know if that's related to an album or not. Before that, we had Miss Brennan Lee, along with Asleep at the Wheel, showing how they're keeping the honky tonk sort of sound and western swing alive there with Coming In Hot off of Miss Lee's new Obsessed with the West release. Also in there, we had Courtney Marie Andrews kind of talking about a song that critiques or envies the male ego and the ability to move through life without self-sabotage, highlighting his desire for a level of unbothered confidence, even if the subject's actions are destructive. And kind of with Miss Andrews, just whatever she's singing, it's just drop-dead beautiful in my book, and along with some Tom Petty sort of guitar work in there. And that's Everyone Wants to Feel Like You Do off of Miss Andrews' new Valentine release. And then we definitely got gritty with S.G. Goodman covering the Butthole Surfers' Peppers song, which is a very tragic sort of song about disaffected youth, drug addiction, and tragic and often violent deaths in Texas. Some of the characters, at least, were friends of Surfers' frontman, Gibby Haynes, from his youth. That originally appeared on the Surfers' 1996 album, Electric Larryland. And they are out of San Antonio. But I should be telling you about S.G. Goodman, who is from Hickman, Kentucky. Just gobsmacked with everything she does here and play her here in the Boneyard. But this is a song that she does in her live shows and has heretofore not been released on any album.
and kind of all got into this with Miss Kat Clyde, channeling JB, James Brown, that is, with Man's World, but she's got a diametrically opposed view of it off of her new album, Mud, Blood, and Bone. Okie dokie. That's all what we heard. We are all up to snuff, as they say in radio, or at least I say. And after a few important messages, we're going to get to not only hear the Avid Brothers, but also offer up some tickets for them. You don't need to be a political expert to stay informed. Boy, I don't know. Maybe you do. You with the governor's race, Mrs. Bones and I are just trying to decide on that one. But, just mixed up squids. I hope the League of Women Voters have something to say about it, because that's where our go-to when we can't figure it out. But anyways, back to business here. You don't need to be a political expert to stay informed. Issue Voter makes civic engagement simple. 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Alrighty, one more. The Bach Dancing and Dynamite Society Spring Series runs Sundays at 4:30 p.m. from now through May 24th. Among the performers coming to the venue in Half Moon Bay will be Terry Adabi, the Kurt Rosenwinkel Trio, the Taylor Eggsty Quartet featuring Casey Abrams, Lucia, the Sullivan Fortner Trio, NEA Jazzmaster Gary Bartz, and the Eric Jacobson Spring Tet, yes, featuring Jackie Ryan. 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Alrighty. So, as I mentioned earlier, and before I forget and we run out of time, I'm going to offer up some tickets here. And you know the drill here. It's easy peasy. If you'd like to go see the Avid Brothers up at the Masonic Auditorium in San Fran City this coming Friday, the 8th, all you have to do is get out that supercomputer that's keeping your rear bun warm, and send off a little email to promo@kzsu.stanford.edu, promo@kzsu.stanford.edu. Let them know you'd like to see the Avid Brothers, or is it Avid Brothers, up at the Masonic, and include your full name. And that's all there is to it. You can be going to see a great show at a great venue. Compliments of the people here, your good friends at the KZSU, and especially our promo department who makes all this stuff go. And that's about it. So, and with that opportunity to hear the Avid Brothers, along with Michael Patton, doing Eternal Love off of their new album, AVTT/PTTN. 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

taking all he can get from poor Marilyn.

Wow. Mr. Charlie Musselwhite there, showing off his Chicago blues creds, even though his backing band doing a darn good job of the Chicago blues, even though they're out of Beantown, but we won't hold that against them. Yeah, just ripping it up there with Crazy Love. And it's funny, I guess Mr. Musselwhite's doing what it seems like a number of artists of a certain age are doing, and that is collaborating with younger artists, hence the band GA20, which apparently is named after a Gibson amplifier back manufactured from 1950 to 1961. And yeah, these guys really look like they are musical gearheads. I see one holding up the guitar, and it's got four monster pickups on it. So I guess that might really help with the big sound that they gave us, which was Crazy Love. And as far as I can tell, that's a single drop between Musselwhite and the band GA20. Musselwhite hails from something I can't pronounce, Kosciuszko, Mississippi. And he took off on what is called the Hillbilly Highway up to the big paying factory jobs up north. And up Highway 51 to Chicago. And I guess he, even though he had the day job for a while, he was able to continue his musical education down on the famed south side of the Windy City, making friends with the likes of Muddy Waters, Junior Wells, Sonny Boy Williamson, Buddy Guy, and Howlin' Wolf, Little Walter, and Big Walter Horton, to name just a few. So neat to see. Points for old guys there, seeing and ripping it up there, just like back in his younger days. Before that, also ripping it up, although they are younger, the Black Keys out of Akron, Ohio, a.k.a. Dan Auerbach and Patrick Carney, getting real greasy on us with Who's Been Fooling You off of their new one, Peaches, with an exclamation point. Before that, we had Boneyard favorite, Miss Bella White, a.k.a. Isabel Farley White of Canadian-American heritage. She was born in Calgary, Canada, but and her father was a bluegrass picker from Virginia, so she's got that in her blood, and her music is it's probably why she's blending traditional bluegrass and Appalachian folk with modern Americana, and throwing in some singer-songwriter accents on that one. And she gave us a very poignant, moving song of the of Marilyn. That is the title, Marilyn, off her Among Other Things release. And then more on the upside, jamming it up there big time in an oh-so-happy way, we had Yarn doing Let the Universe off of their new one, Sunday Night Service. And this album was one of these captured live to tape, no supercomputers to clean up, no vocoding or anything like that. And hence the raw, in-the-moment feel for this this album, which is fronted by Blake Christina. And they're currently based in North Carolina, but they were formed out of Brooklyn, New York. And they... They're loosening up their sound there, good tangs of gospel and soul with the brass and the organ and gospel choir, kind of adding that to their southern rock sound. Again, Yarn with Let the Universe. Some great line. We don't have too much time, so make the best of it. And before that,
Boneyard favorite, if there ever were one, A Big Thief. We went back, I don't know, about two albums ago to a double album they did. Dragon, New Warm Mountain, I Believe in You. And they gave us Simulation Swarm. Then we slowed it down big time, went real laconic there with the man who is one of the fathers of the Tulsa sound, Mr. J.J. Cale, doing Crazy Mama. The only thing wrong with that song is it's too dang short, off his Naturally album. And this is another one of these stories where he was about to hang it up, languishing in obscurity. And he had said that I was dirt poor, not making enough to eat, and he was no longer a young man thinking about hanging up the music side of things. And then on came the radio with Mr. Eric Clapton covering his great After Midnight song. And the rest, as they say, is history, musical history. You wonder about J.J. Cale. It's funny. I just read another one of these the other day about someone getting a confusion with another artist. I can't pull it in right now. But J.J. Cale was a regular both behind the board and performing, I guess, at the famed Whiskey A Go-Go. And the manager there christened him J.J. Cale to avoid confusion with John Cale of the Velvet Underground. And his great sound was comprised of a loose genre drawing on blues, rockabilly, country, and jazz. Yep, Mr. J.J. John Weldon Cale. And again, Crazy Mama from him. Was that now? No, we had two more in there. The Dislons gave us Lottie Mama off of Don't Let It Die, Volume 1. And the Avett Brothers, along with Mike Patton, another unlikely collaboration, but so was Plant and Krause when T-Bone Burnett put them together. But look where they went with their sound. But anyways, Avett Brothers, along with Concord's own Mike Patton, and they gave us Eternal Love off of their new release, AVTT/PTTN. And if you'd like to go see the brothers, and again, I don't think Mr. Patton is touring with them. I haven't heard that. And the spreadsheet here just says Avett Brothers. So we're going to go on that. They will be appearing at the Masonic up in the city this coming Friday. And if you'd like to go see them, all you have to do is send off that email, promo@kzsu.stanford.edu. Let them know you'd like to go see the brothers and include your full name. That's all there is to it. And what else were we going to do here? A little bit more. I thought I'd tell you just real quickly about a few of our newish newest shows here, and of course now we're not finding them. Cowboy Music, we'll do that one again. Bella with Cowboy Music, not your typical cowboy music, sounds from the American West or not, frontiers, migrations, resistance, and rock and roll. And that's 11 p.m. on Tuesdays. How about another one here is Moxie and Spunk with Spooky Sookie, music and talk show. Melancholic alternative tunes uplifted by the hilarious banter of two 20-somethings. Yeah, hear what's on the young people's minds. On the music side of the coin, we feature mainly grunge, shoegaze, and neo-psychedelia, interspersed with sounds to complement the other side of the coin with talk. And let's find one more here. Particles in Motion. Particles in Motion with, oh boy, Room 4D and the Whoobs with Radical Acts of Public Euphoria, a freeform radio show hosted by DeConch and Whoobs, blending DJ sets with found vinyl, stray CDs, and unexperienced sonic fragments, moving across genres and textures,
Each episode unfolds as a loose, intuitive collage shaped by instinct and chance. Wow. Quite a show. And that's 8 p.m. on Tuesdays. Just a few of the new offerings we have here. We've got a pretty chock full schedule. First time in donkey's years, we've been this full. And all you have to do to look at that in more detail is go over to kzsu.stanford.edu, click the schedule link right up top. We don't make you go search a bazillion and one pages to find it. Nope. The who, what, when, where is readily available, single click, and in an easy-to-read schedule there. You can find all the sports, the public affairs, and, of course, the music we've got for you right here at the Mighty 90.1 FM. And what I've got for you right now is something new from Noah Kahan. Here is Downfall of his new one, The Great Divide. See what you think. KZSU Stanford.

the man who is said to be the father of the of Newgrass, Mr. John Hartford there, and the man who said who grew up around the Mississippi River and had a pilot's license, and once said that the culture of the Mississippi River and its steamboats captivated him at an early age. He said it would have been his life's work, but music got in the way, and thank God for that. He gave us what else but a steam-powered aeroplane off of the release aeroplane. And he was been working on the river ever since the age of 16. And if you have a certain age, you'll remember, speaking of the music getting the way, summer season TV shows, and one of the ones was the Glenn Campbell show, doing the summer fill-in for the Smothers Brothers, and that would open with Campbell and a few other players picking, and they would stand up in the audience as they were playing, and one of those was John Hartford, the man who wrote Campbell's hit Gentle on My Mind. Rest in peace, sir. Before that, John Sturgill Simpson, the man who has been dubbed the savior of country music by some of his fans and critics, a man who's in all sorts of different styles. In fact, his latest album is a major funk-oriented release, but from a man who's been in experimental country and shredding rock and funk, hard disco, and psych influences. And we heard him in his country, he's got his cowboy hat on with Life Ain't Fair and the World Is Mean, off of Cuttin' Grass, Volume 1, The Butcher Shop Sessions. And then before that, we went up Philly Way with Miss Lizanne Knott, and paying homage to a man and woman's best friend, Like I Love My Dog, off of her Bones and Gravity release. Before that, St. Paul and the Broken Bones have a new self-titled album out, although I think it's their third one, I believe. And they gave us I Think You Should Know. Also in there was Mr. Shane Wiseman doing I Want to Be Alone. I don't know about that one, but anyways, interesting side of things. And that's off his Better Luck Tomorrow release. Also in there, a Boneyard Uber favorite, Skin and Bones, originally out of Santa Monica with Peter Buckwalder and, the other name is slipping me mind, but he is out in Nashville now. But we went back to Shadowboxing release, and they gave us Wrap Me Up. And then another one of these breakthrough superstars there. In fact, the theme of the album is dealing with his stratospheric rise to stardom. I'm talking about Mr. Noah Kahan. He has a new album out, his fourth, called The Great Divide. And must say, Pitchfork is pretty snarky about the man from Stratford, Vermont, who grew up in a tree farm and gained his fame, again, through viral TikTok videos, including Stickman. And then Kahan, in a kind of a snooty review, says is simply riding the early 2010 stomp clap nostalgia. Asked the man himself, who said, if someone said that he only signed a bit because he kind of looks like Hozier. He's got a new album out, and we heard Downfall, tragic story of a breakup. Splitting up is indeed hard to do, again, off of The Great Divide from Mr. Noah Kahan.
And that's about what. No, we got a little bit more to read real quick, and then we'll get right back to it. Got a few more minutes because we got good, because we got all kind of more music for you. Michael Greenstone, an economics professor at the University of Chicago, will lead a global environmental policy seminar on Thursday, May 14th. It will take place in room 299 in the Y2E2 building. Greenstone was chief economist for the President's Council of Economic Advisors during the Obama administration. His research is focused on the global energy challenge and has influenced policy in the U.S. and around the world. This event is open to Stanford students, faculty, and staff only. For more information, visit Stanford Events webpage. Black Politics and American Democracy will be a conversation that considers how black politics is understood in the present moment. Catherine Tate, Corey Felds, and Hakeem Jefferson will discuss a diversity of views, experiences, and political commitments that exist within the black community. The discussion is set for Monday, May 18th at 4 p.m. in Encina Hall, the Philippines Conference Room, third floor. For more information, go to cddrl.fsi.stanford.edu and look through the events. And finally, did you miss your favorite show this week? Well, we are a With It kind of station. You can go listen to it at your own time and your own leisure. All you have to do is go over to kzsu.stanford.edu, the upper right-hand hamburger menu, click on the archive button, enter date and time of said show, and just click play, and that's all there is to it. You'll have the playlist right there. And like I said, you can listen to any show within the past 2 weeks right there on our archive show page. All righty. What's next? Oh, how about just another humdinger from another Boneyard favorite, Mr. Charlie Crockett. Here he is with the Hallelujah Trail, right here, KZSU Stanford.

0: The beatific sounds of O.C. Elliott there with Feeling Fine off of Bungalow. We also had Emily Nenny doing Living in Shame. And something brand new from Charlie Crockett, yet another album, and it's a humdinger. Real greasy, rootsy sound. An authentic country masterpiece, says Saving Country Music. That's going to do it for old Mr. Bones here. I had a blast filling in for B. Sharpie one more week, and he'll be back. And my regular gig is Saturday afternoons, 2 p.m. So come on by and join me if you can sometime. And with that, we will be going over to Vintage Wine with Mr. Jim Mason right here on KZSU, the station with the terrific sounds, KZSU 90.1 Stanford. Here he is, Mr. Bones out.
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2: How you be? Welcome to another version of Vintage Wine. Back in the day, probably a lot of us still do today, but back in the day, you thought about what you were going to open your show with, what selection you were going to play. It was the kicker. It depends on the time of day. Depends on the mood that you wanted to set for your show. Bearing those things in mind and going back to yesterday, that's what we do for those of you that are new. We play yesterday's artists and venues today on the Vintage Wine because it is really vintage music. Going to start off with, having said all that, Kenny Wayne Shepherd. You called it the kicker. It either got your audience or you lost your audience. Either way, you were on. Sometimes you lost them and sometimes they stayed with you.

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The place you're in, Spank. Line it up for Kenny Wayne Shepherd.

0: Getting out of here time. Another one. Been here and gone.
1: When I look out my window.
0: Looking back over some of the rock genres this first hour. Kenny Wayne Shepherd.
1: And when I look in my window.
0: Donovan.
1: So many different
0: going on. Getting to be summertime. Thinking about the concerts and the artists we heard over the years. If you're leaving us now, thanks for listening. Much appreciated. And of course, remember, can't, never could, ain't, never gonna. 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KZSU 90.1 FM, Sanford, Vintage Wine.

treat me right. Now I got myself another woman and you just wanna fuss and fight, but that's alright.

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Buddy Guy and Clapton. 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Bifa Smith.

30 minutes past 2 in the morning. Or as we used to say, in the morning. The album, I'm a Madman, Play the Blues in Paris.

nighttime radio. Back in the day. Some of this and some of that too. Some rock, some jazz, and some blues. On Vinny's Line. Yesterday's artists, music, and concerts. Today on the Zoo, KZSU.

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0: Center Boy Williamson. 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
1: And you're listening to The Zoo, KZSU 90.1 FM, Stanford. A program, Vintage Wine. Another one, been here and gone just about. That past hour anyway. You're leaving us. Thanks for listening. Much appreciated. And remember, can't never could, ain't never gonna. And it ain't what you used to be was, it's what you am now is. Alan Jackson.

Alan Jackson. I grew up in a salt and pepper neighborhood. On the backside of my house across the alley was country. The Grand Ole Opry. Cousin Minnie Pearl. Uncle Dave Macon and the Fruit Jar Drinkers. Ernest Tubb. Waylon Jennings. And the original Hank Williams. Yesterday, today. Country.

0: doesn't matter. It's 5 o'clock somewhere.
1: It's always on 5 in Margaritaville, come to think of it.
0: Yeah, I heard that.
1: You've been there, haven't you?
0: Yes, sir.
1: I've seen your boat there.
0: I've been to Margaritaville a few times.

Charles Wesley Gooden. Cue Country Roads. There's also a video of this on YouTube. Check it out.

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Talk to me, fiddle, tell me about when you came across the sea, and the hands of a Jewish immigrant who was longing to be free. You were part of his life for 40 years, through times both lean and fast.

fiddle? 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And you played your heart out Cajun style in a Louisiana fado-do.

Kentucky came along, and he bought you for a dollar and took you all the way back home. 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

Miss Stapleton from the album Traveler and from a room, Whiskey Myers. The album Firewater.

And just about out of here. Thanks for listening. Much appreciated. 4 o'clock in the morning. Nighttime radio. Yesterday. Today. On the Zoo. 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

0: That's the way that one ended. You've been listening to Vintage Wine, yesterday's programming today. You know, speaking of yesterday and programming today, it has changed quite a bit, but the more it's changed, the more it's remained the same. We still have the morning programming. If you're watching the TV programs, you found the morning talk shows geared to the feminine audience. Then you find the afternoon talk shows starting the beginning of the news cycle. And then there's the nighttime talk shows, which is pretty much a repeat of the daytime talk shows. And that's pretty much what we do, a repeat of yesterday, today. So thank you for listening. Pretty much appreciate it. 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

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And at the bottom of every hour, a track recently added to our rotation of the very latest music in our library.

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0: understandings to embrace the truth. We're all creatures of God, Buddha, Allen, Zeus. 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
1: But the point I'm trying to make is that my flow's so deaf like a big milkshake. 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
0: Roses are red, violets are blue, my rhymes rhyme, but yours don't. 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
1: Yeah, that's so funky, y'all.

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3: 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Isn't that right?
4: That is right.
3: I have to go turn down the stereo in the hallway again, because you can hear that, right?
4: Right,
3: the
4: right.
3: Reverb.
4: Oh, yeah, yeah.
3: I'll be right back.
4: Yep. Today on the show, we have special guest Dead Air, Mr. Dead Air and his sidekick.
5: I don't know what I'm doing.
4: No, I'm kidding. We got a very exciting show lined up for today. We'll talk about politics and media?
3: 60-year-old movies? Because Matt's been on a Western kick, and specifically the spaghetti Western kick.
4: Yeah.
3: Movies where people shoot each other.
4: Yeah.
3: With six shooters.
4: Right, right.
3: And Winchesters.
4: And, yeah, and they tend to go like pew,
3: pew, pew, pew, pew, pew.
4: Yeah. Yeah, for some reason in like Italian Westerns, the gunshots have like a lot of reverb on them that they
3: pew, pew, pew, pew.
4: Yeah, that they don't in American Westerns.
3: Well, you know, the sound effect quality is...
4: It says we're offline.
3: What? Oh, I might have to start our stream over again.
4: Here. Yeah, yeah.
3: Yeah, well, you know, the sound effect quality.
4: Yeah.
3: I guess in Italy wasn't as extensive or as good as Hollywood sound effects.
4: Yeah.
3: So, yeah, guns did go.
4: Yeah. Right.
3: Here. So, let's see. You've seen the trilogy. I guess, do they have a name for it?
4: I'll check back in just 1 minute. The Dollars trilogy. Well, actually, I haven't watched the first one in the Dollars trilogy since but I have watched the first one in the, Once Upon a Time in trilogy. Which is, I forget the name of the second one. The second one is like super, like, it's not even named Once Upon a Time in.
3: Okay.
4: But it has to do with the Mexican Revolution. And the third one is Once Upon a Time in America. Unrelated to Once Upon a Time in Hollywood.
3: And also unrelated to Once Upon a Time in America, right?
4: No, plot-wise, no, yes. But it
3: plot-wise,
4: is...
3: Plot-wise, no. Yes.
4: Yeah, plot-wise, there's nothing connecting any of Sergio Leone's movies.
3: Uh-huh.
4: The Dollars trilogy has a common character in them. But it's also kind of, I mean, it's a common character in that he is played by the same actor and has similar attributes, but he's called the informally known as the man with no name, but he actually has a different name in every movie.
3: Okay.
4: And then there's a Once Upon a Time in trilogy, which has less like overt connections than that, but, are just known to be thematically related. somehow. But I've only watched Once Upon a Time in the West. I'm just going off of Wikipedia and in my analysis of the other trilogy.
3: Okay.
4: But yeah, the Once Upon a Time in America is not even a Western.
3: They're all directed by
4: Sergio Leone
3: and yeah. featuring scores by Ennio Morricone.
4: Yeah, yeah.
3: So do you have a favorite of the ones that you watched?
4: It's all different qualities. Like, in terms of pacing, smoothness of story, my favorite is probably For a Few Dollars More out of the ones I've seen. It's the shortest.
3: Okay.
4: And just really doesn't have any dead time in it, unnecessary scenes. Straightforward story and just, you know, a solid villain. In terms of, like, character acting, probably Once Upon a Time in the West. There were three great... I gotta look up the names. There's like four main characters, and they were all great. I could name you two of them, Henry Fonda and Charles Bronson.
3: Well, those are the actors.
4: Yes, yeah. But that's what I'm referring to. Yeah, the... Charles Bronson, his name was Harmonica. He didn't really have a name. He just... people called him Harmonica, and he was always playing that harmonica you're hearing. Henry Ford, his character was named Frank. The other main character, his name was Cheyenne, or like that was his like bandit name, you know. I think they referred to him by his actual name too at some point, but and then there was the female character. It's the only movie Sergio Leone movie I've seen that has a significant female character, Jill.
3: Yeah. Now, this might be considered cinema blasphemy.
4: Yeah.
3: But I haven't particularly enjoyed any of the Sergio Leone Westerns.
4: Mm.
3: I appreciate the music.
4: Yeah.
3: By Ennio Morricone, or Morricone, I don't know how it's pronounced. His original scores for right. the Western movies are amazing. But I find the movies pretty... they just haven't been able to hold my attention.
4: Yeah.
3: And this might be considered blasphemy for a cinemaphile.
4: Well, not... Watch what sex does. I mean, maybe contemporarily, but for Americans at the time, I think you'd be largely validated. Sergio Leone never got an Oscar nomination for anything. It's because of two things primarily. One, they were Westerns and like just like the action movies of the time. And Academies has only very recently been sort of acknowledging action movies.
3: And also foreign made.
4: Exactly. That's what was going to be my second yeah. point. Yeah.
3: I mean, the thing is, I love 2001 A Space Odyssey.
4: Yeah.
3: And there's, you know, a whole lot of
4: nothing,
3: lot of, you know, no dialogue. Sometimes there's music. Sometimes it's just silence.
4: Right. Just long shots yeah. of that don't advance anything.
3: Yeah. Not really. Not technically. Like, right.
4: And, yeah.
3: They're just kind of visual explorations.
4: Yeah.
3: And I love that movie. It's right, like my right. favorite movie of all time. But I don't know that I.
4: I yeah, that's
3: I've
4: interesting.
3: I've never enjoyed a spaghetti western as
4: yeah,
3: much.
4: Yeah, I mean, because I wouldn't have brought that up, but it is very similar to that. And I think, yeah, I think I derive a similar sort of appreciation for some of the shots in it of horses just going down, you know, huge shots of like the... I think they had a lot of shots of like Monument Rock in Once Upon a Time in the West that, you know, beautifully shot.
3: I think that's the only one that was of the Westerns that was filmed in America.
4: Yeah. And it was just like the exterior shots.
3: Yeah.
4: I mean, well, you know, like when they were traveling, When they were like the main homestead that they were on was definitely in like Spain or Italy.
3: Mm-hmm. Well, I guess the reason why I bring this up, well, one, because you've been talking about it a little bit, but I think you end up kind of going off on a tangent about how you were watching on a streaming service.
4: Yeah.
3: And one of the commercial breaks it cut to is Modelo.
4: No, it's just Once Upon a Time in the West, the origin for the music that is in Modelo is from Once Upon a Time in the West.
3: Oh, okay, I see.
4: So the Modelo commercial, like some, it just like kind of made me think about a Modelo when that part of the movie came on.
3: Right. Which is backwards.
4: Yeah. Of course. But I think for any modern audience, that's kind of understandable.
3: I suppose. You know? I mean, it's kind of a way to like encourage beer sales in a way that nobody really intended.
4: Right. Right.
3: Like, oh, I'm watching this Once Upon a Time in the West, and all of a sudden I'm thirsty for a Modelo.
4: Yeah.
3: What is happening?
4: Right. The least interesting beer in

0: it got me thinking, like, what is the theme of Adele? I can't remember, but I remember the theme to The Most Interesting Man in the World. Dos Equis.
1: Yeah, yeah.
0: I don't always drink beer, but when I do, I prefer Dos Equis.
1: Right, right. No, actually, to be honest, it made me the theme made me think of Dos Equis because I naturally assumed it was from Dos Equis because it's an interesting theme. And Dos Equis
0: naturally is, interesting themes would belong to the most interesting, man in the world.
1: Exactly. Man. Yeah. Yeah.
2: All of his teeth are wisdom teeth. He's allowed to swim right after eating. He can always detect sarcasm in text messages. He is still the most interesting man in the world.
3: I don't always drink beer, but when I do, I prefer Dos Equis.
4: Stay thirsty, my friends.
0: That's the latest one. They brought brought him back.
1: Right.
0: Now, we were talking about how I think the Dos Equis campaign is interesting. At least the most interesting man in the world ads are interesting.
1: Yeah, right.
0: And because it's just casually no apologies, just based on a Hispanic character.
1: Yeah.
0: Right. They don't even like, you know, particularly point it out. He's just this awesome dude who happens to speak with a, you know, kind of Latin accent.
1: Right.
0: And I think that's kind of cool. He's essentially just like he's a comic book character.
1: Right.
0: Most interesting man in the world.
1: Yeah.
0: Now, do you know the name of the actor?
1: No.
0: Portrays the most interesting man in the world.
1: No.
0: It might be kind of controversial. Now that I mention this, you know, no apologies, casually Hispanic.
1: Right.
0: Superhero character who prefers Dos Equis.
1: Yeah.
0: The internet on my laptop's slow. He is an actor named Jonathan Goldsmith.
1: Mm. Yeah, that doesn't sound particularly...
0: Not particularly Hispanic sounding. Yeah.
3: Stay thirsty, my friends.
1: Yeah. They also did something similar in The Good, Bad, and the Ugly. You know, the Ugly was this Hispanic bandit who was actually, like, an Italian Jew. But he put on a very thick, like, yeah, most interesting man in the world-esque accent to him.
0: Apparently, you know? the actor, Jonathan Goldsmith, he based this character on an actual Hispanic person, a friend of his, a fellow actor named Fernando Lamas.
1: Mm.
0: So... There's some genuinity.
1: Yeah.
0: Genuinity.
1: Yeah.
0: It's not a word, but I'm making it a word. But, so.
1: Genuinity. What is the word there?
0: Genuineness?
1: I think so.
0: Genuinity? I like genuinity.
1: Yeah.
0: Genuinity. Even better. Born in the Bronx, this guy.
1: Yeah.
0: Yeah.
3: I don't always drink beer, but when I do, I drink a slightly elevated beer.
1: Yeah.
3: Just barely above Modelo. I do not know why I drink Dos Equis. I think somebody handed me a Dos Equis when I was 12.
1: Mm.
3: They could have handed me a Tecate, but they handed me Dos Equis. And so I drink. Right.

0: Zaki's now.
1: Right.
0: It's probably the least interesting part of my whole being.
1: Yeah.
0: Yes.
1: Yeah.
0: Thank you for basing an ad campaign around the least interesting part of my personality.
1: Right.
0: Dos Equis.
1: Yeah.
0: Yeah. The Dos Equis, they started using this guy in the, what, like the early to mid-2000s?
1: Yeah, something like that.
0: And then they stopped. Dos Equis stopped using the most interesting man in the world character.
1: Yeah.
0: And in that time, they watched Modelo turn into the number one selling beer in America.
1: Mm-hmm.
0: That's an argument for continuous advertising if I've ever seen one.
1: Yeah.
0: You know? Got to stay visible, stay top of mind.
1: Right.
0: They just got successful and then just rode that success until it faded away. And Modelo walked in and said, "Hello, drink Modelo." And for some reason, America loved it.
1: Right.
0: I still don't understand why America has decided that its beer of choice is Modelo.
1: Right.
0: When it's just been, you know, it's been Bud and Bud Light are like the number one, and then followed by all those other crappy domestic beers.
1: Right.
0: I mean, I'm not a big beer connoisseur, but when I've had Modelo, it's like, yeah, it's a domestic lager tasting beer.
1: Yeah. No, I think I would mildly prefer it over Bud and Coors, but also, like, I don't really care that much. But maybe that's just enough, is like, you're offered a choice of three or four domestic beers, and Modelo just barely comes out on top, which turns into coming out way on top.
0: I mean, in terms of sales. Has to be a reason why bars started carrying Modelo instead of Budweiser.
1: Mm-hmm.
0: You know? And I think there's probably a lot of bars that switch to Modelo because of demand for it.
1: Yeah.
0: Like, I want Modelo. But there had to have been some early adopters that were pushed into selling Modelo instead of Budweiser.
1: Right.
0: For some reason.
1: Yeah.
0: It could be that it was just really smart marketing on Modelo's end, and they just started pushing.
1: Isn't Modelo also part of Anheuser-Busch, I think?
0: Is it?
1: There's like a 70% chance.
0: I feel like I've asked this question before.
1: Right.
0: I know the answer, but I've forgotten.
1: Right, right.
0: It, I don't really care.
1: Okay, it's owned by Grupo Modelo, but that is owned by Anheuser-Busch.
0: So I don't, a win-win for Budweiser, I guess. But.
1: Yeah. So, it could just be purely Anheuser-Busch's decision. Like, we just decide now that Modelo is going to be the most popular beer in America for whatever reason.
0: Yeah. Didn't Budweiser face like some kind of MAGA?
1: Budweiser did, but most of like the Anheuser-Busch beers not named Budweiser were relatively safe from it because.
0: Right. That's the other strange thing to me is that America chose a foreign-made beer.
1: Right. Well,
0: and you know, a lot of the backlash against Budweiser was from, you know, people that are probably more racist than your average person.
1: Right.
0: Against Mexicans.
1: Right. Well, no, it was against a trans person specifically with the...
0: Yeah, but they chose a Modelo.
1: Yeah. Oh, yeah. Oh, no, no. Yeah, yeah, yeah. Sorry. I mixed up the words in your... Yeah. I guess you're saying.
0: Right. And was the trans person was... That was Bud Light, wasn't it?
1: I believe so.
0: Yeah.
1: Yeah.
0: I would need more, like, financial knowledge here to break down when Modelo really started breaking out
1: yeah.
0: as the new like domestic choice of beer.
1: Yeah.
0: Did Modelo start gaining a lot of popularity before the trans person endorsement of Bud Light? Or after?
1: After. According to Google really quickly, is June 2023, that I'm pretty sure that's after.
0: Yeah, it has to be. Yeah.
1: That it took the number one spot from Bud Light.
0: Well, which means that it was building momentum.
1: Right.
0: You don't just overnight, unless Budweiser is like, overnight, we're not going to ship you any more Bud. We're shipping you Modelo.
1: Right. Yeah, I gotta look up, when was the Bud Light controversy? Oh, no, it was like the exact same time. It was April 2023 that caused... Right. That,
0: which means Modelo was on the upswing before that particular incident.
1: But yes, the trans thing Modelo was on the upswing, but what ultimately pushed it over the top seemed to be somewhat related to the Dylan Mulvaney thing.
0: Yeah, I mean, I remember that Modelo becoming more popular in the Bay Area. I feel like it was before 2023 that I started noticing it, but.
1: Right.
0: I don't know. I might be wrong because I don't go to bars all that.
1: Yeah, it could just be a demographic thing where I'm related to demographics where Modelo, was already more popular with people who probably don't care about the Bud Light controversy. Like it was already their beer of choice, and then it negatively impacted people who beers of choice was Bud Light, and maybe they didn't all go to Modelo, but there were enough people that were already, with Modelo.
0: Yeah, and they didn't have anybody telling them that the best beer is actually Dos Equis.
1: Right.
0: Because this was when the Most Interesting Man in the World campaign was essentially dead.
1: Right.
0: During that 2003 era.
1: Yeah.
0: They only recently brought him back here in 2026.
1: Right.
0: So they missed out, in my opinion.
1: Yeah. Yeah, my guess would be with just based on racism that, like, not my racism, but that, like, the Bud people began, like, more or less equally splitting between, like, Coors and Miller, leaving the relatively, giving Modelo a more relatively united demographic.
0: Miller Genuine Draft?
1: Yeah.
0: And not Michelob?
1: Oh, there's that too. Yeah.
0: I don't know.
1: Yeah.
0: Which one is the champagne of beers?
1: I think that's Michelob. And I think Miller and Michelob are like the same. It is like.
0: Well, they all taste the same.
1: Right. But like Michelob is supposed to be like the Acura to the Miller's Toyota, Or wait. The premium car brand.
0: The champagne of beers?
1: Yeah.
0: No, you're wrong. It's Miller. Miller High Life.
1: Oh, my bad.
0: Wait, so is Miller High Life and Miller Genuine Draft different?
1: Maybe just by label, which would be hilarious, It's just like we're going to appeal to both, like, snobs and people who don't consider them snobs. And give them the same beer.
0: Okay, so according to Google,
1: yeah,
0: Miller Genuine Draft and Miller High Life are essentially the same base recipe.
1: Yeah, that's what I was
0: but
1: theorizing.
0: In finishing.
1: Finishing.
0: Yeah, Genuine Draft is cold filtered for a smoother, slightly bolder draft style taste, while High Life is pasteurized for a crisper, more carbonated champagne feel.
1: Okay.
0: MGD, according to Google, is often seen as a premium, smoother option, while High Life is a classic, sweeter, budget-friendly choice.
1: So I think that even more correlates to
0: Michelob?
1: Like the premium car brand thing, where they share the same engine, right? But you just got a higher trim,
0: right? Now I'm trying to look up what Michelob is.
1: Michelob Ultra.
0: Yeah, it automatically brings up Michelob Ultra.
1: Right.
0: When it's not what I'm looking up.
1: It's also an Anheuser-Busch. Michelob is an Anheuser-Busch brand. I don't know if Miller is too, but I don't think so.
0: I feel like everything other than Corona is owned by Anheuser-Busch InBev.
1: Right.
0: Yeah, Michelob is produced by Anheuser-Busch, but Miller is produced by Molson Coors.
1: Right. So Miller and Coors are the same company.
0: Yes.
1: Yeah.
0: Yes.
1: And I think they're also Blue Moon.
0: Yes.
1: Yeah.
0: Blue Moon, which is so hot in the mid-2000s. So let's see, what else do we got going on? We have some movies and shows that we watched. Mm-hmm. We talked a little bit about that. You saw Westerns. I saw Hokum.
1: Yeah.
0: See, unlike you, I'm watching contemporary movies.
1: Weird.
0: I know. It is it is weird. Usually I'm the one who's like, oh, you haven't seen this?
1: Right.
0: Oh my God, it's only been around for 80 years. It's so amazing.
1: Right.
0: We've kind of flipped right now. Yeah. You're watching the vintage stuff, and I'm watching the new stuff.
1: Yeah.
0: Hokum is a horror movie starring, I think the guy's name is Adam Scott.
1: Yeah.
0: Which almost sounds like a fake name.
1: Right.
0: It's just super generic, Adam Scott.
1: Right.
0: Sounds like a comic book character name, right? Two first names.
1: Right, right.
0: Clark Kent, Adam Scott.
1: Yeah,
0: you know?
1: Yeah.
0: So, but he's from Severance,
1: mm-hmm.
0: the Apple show, Apple TV,
1: critically acclaimed.
0: Well,
1: have you watched Severance?
0: No,
1: you haven't.
0: Okay. No,
1: we don't have to talk. But about it does. That. I was just wondering.
0: Severances do happen though in the movie Hokum.
1: Mm. Like.
0: Apparently, it's Irish.
1: Mm.
0: It's like about Irish witch Hokum.
1: Mm.
0: I saw it. I know what it's about.
1: Right, right.
0: I sound like I don't know what it's about. Yeah. But no, it is a Irish witch that haunts a rural Irish hotel. And Adam Scott is, his family has a connection to this Irish hotel.
1: Mm-hmm.
0: I don't know if it's ever established that he is Irish, but his family does have connections to the place. It's a pretty good horror movie, I guess. I have a hard time placing horror movies because I think it's not really, I wouldn't consider it a low budget horror movie, mm-hmm. but it kind of accomplishes a lot of the things that the lower budget horror movies
1: right.
0: try to accomplish.
1: Right.
0: You know what I mean? It's not, I don't think it's too elevated in what it's trying to achieve.
1: Right.
0: Like there's plenty of, shock scares.
1: Yeah. I think in general, critics have a very hard time placing horror movies too, because it just seems very random. Some horror movies have like great critic reviews. And some have like are like 20% on Rotten Tomatoes. And yeah. Sometimes it's just like there isn't that big of a difference between the quality of this like 20% and 80% movie. But, you know, and I think people disagree sometimes, you know, which movies get, qualifies as an elevated horror movie.
0: Right.
1: Like Sinners, you know, was largely considered one, but you know, people disagree. Specifically, two people in this room disagree with that. So
0: yeah, Sinners was actually garbage.
1: Yeah,
0: it had one good scene. One, one good scene. The rest of it sucked.
1: Anyway, I don't want to
0: fight me on that.
1: Well, I want you to finish your Hokum review before we get super derailed. I shouldn't have brought up Sinners. I'm sorry.
0: I do like talking about how much I hate Sinners movies. Whereas, you know, Hokum is like, yeah, I enjoyed it.
1: Right, right.
0: I don't have that much to say about
1: right.
0: it.
1: Right. No, I mean, that's how I generally am with movies that I would give anywhere from a C minus to a B plus.
0: I mean, it was less ambitious than Sinners.
1: Right.
0: You know, I think that's kind of what Sinners should get credit for, is that it tried to be something different. I don't think it was very good at it, but it tried to be something different.
1: Yeah. I mean, do you credit like a baseball batter swinging for the fences and just like, you know, doing like a comic, like spins around himself?
0: Well, I mean, if he made it to the bigs with that swing style, yeah, I'd be like, whoa, major accomplishment, dude. Fist
1: right.
0: bump.
1: Right. Versus, you know, a base hit.
0: Yeah. I mean, just the fact that he's in a big and he has a wild swing like that
1: right.
0: is just impressive. Because
1: true.
0: There's
1: true.
0: So much lower level baseball that you think would filter out a person like that.
1: Right.
0: But yeah, whoa, he made it. I mean, you know, I'd be, do you think baseball is almost at the level of like just being like, just embracing novelty baseball, even at the professional level?
1: Right.
0: You know, baseball has gotten so weak and boring that, you know, you heard of the Savannah Bananas.
1: Yeah.
0: Right?
1: Yeah.
0: They're like the Harlem yeah. Globetrotters.
1: Yeah. I watched the game, like three quarters of a game just a few days ago on ESPN2. They haven't quite made it to ESPN1 consistently.
0: Yeah.
1: But I think, yeah, they sold out a tech. They had like, they sell out football arenas. They said they had a record 102,000 people in attendance at Texas A&M Stadium.
0: So they're outselling, you know, MLB.
1: Yeah, right. I mean, I think it's, you know, novelty. Like, they don't tour that much.
0: Right.
1: But, yeah, there's definitely some merit to what they're doing, you know.
0: Yeah.
1: And it possibly even that they've been part of what the pressure on, you know, MLB to kind of streamline their game a little bit in recent years.
0: Yeah. I mean, yeah, but there's like a lot of silly kind of athletic stuff that happens
1: right,
0: in
1: right.
0: Savannah Banana games.
1: Right. Yeah, there's silly athletic stuff.
0: Right.
1: But yeah, they also just have like streamlined rules in ways that just kind of make sense.
0: Right.
1: The way the scoring works, it's like, it's almost like a college football overtime rules where, you know, you just, you win innings, like, and then the runs don't transfer over. You get points instead of runs. Well, you get runs in within your half inning, but whoever scores more in
0: you
1: the
0: win
1: half
0: a, you win a round as
1: yeah,
0: opposed
1: yeah.
0: to how many runs you score.
1: Yeah, exactly.
0: Okay,
1: and then the whole thing is timed. So the games never run over 2 hours, or barely if they do.
0: Right.
1: And they also implemented, and yeah, I think they had a challenge system before baseball implemented theirs this year, too.
0: Right. Sorry, trying to get things arranged.
1: But yeah, I think spectacle is an important part of baseball that just doesn't get as captured on TV as it does in a live event sometimes. Like, you know, the most famous part of like is the like Milwaukee, like what is it, like hot dog run or something, you know?
0: Yeah.
1: I think it's stuff like that that brings that, you know, is brings joy to people and why people go to games. So,
0: I think it's things like that that is really the only way to get there. There are two ways to get to put butts in seats.
1: Yeah.
0: And one is you just have, you know, you have a historic talent on the team.
1: Right, right.
0: Like the Dodgers.
1: Dodgers, right? And sometimes the Yankees. Right. Yeah.
0: And the other way, I think, is to really try to do something special to make the live experience better.
1: Mm-hmm.
0: Because otherwise, I mean, I think baseball, the argument that you should go see baseball live is particularly difficult with baseball versus some of the other sports.
1: Right.
0: Because of how precise pitching is.
1: Mm-hmm.
0: Right? You go to a live game and you boo balls and strikes, but you have no idea what that pitch actually did.
1: Right, right.
0: You know? You're relying on the ump to be making the right calls, and then occasionally the challenge system be making the right calls.
1: Yeah.
0: And pitching is a lot more fun to watch at home.
1: Yeah.
0: Because you get a zoomed in close up on pitching.
1: Right.
0: And pitching is most of what baseball is.
1: Yeah.
0: So I then the other thing I think that's working against baseball, mm-hmm, is that they have tried to implement these things to speed up the game.
1: Mm-hmm.
0: And yes, I think that is benefit, because particularly in the AL and East Coast games for just a couple years ago, games were averaging like 3.5 hours or something like that.
1: Mm-hmm.
0: And now they're down to like 2 hours, 20 minutes. So, you know, people were going to games that were lasting 4 hours because pitchers just, you know, would take their maximum amount of time. And it was untimed, so, you know, the maximum amount of time was basically whatever the umps were allowing.
1: Right.
0: And then, you know, the batters would take their maximum amount of time between swings, timeouts, yeah, and stuff. So people started complaining, particularly about AL East Coast baseball, that it was taking a really long time. So they implemented the pitch clock. And also a couple other small things here and there.
1: You can't pick off people endlessly.
0: Right. And they also cut down on the amount of time you get to warm up a pitcher when you bring him in. Right?
1: Yeah, yeah. And I think you're only allowed one time out as a batter.
0: Right. So I think that's kind of a double-edged sword. I think that on TV, it's a pretty welcome change,
1: mm-hmm,
0: to get the games basically at 2.5 hours.
1: Yeah.
0: But I think it's diminishing the argument to go buy a ticket and dedicate your day to a 2.5 hour event.
1: Yeah, yeah. Yeah, I think, yeah, especially like a day game, like you are kind of just paying for like the atmosphere of the ballpark.
0: Right, and you're getting to experience less of it than
1: ever.
0: Yeah,
1: yeah.
0: Like, exactly. I see these games that last 2.5 hours or sometimes even quicker, and, I feel like, man, how would I feel if I spent, like, $200 on tickets for the, mm-hmm, for a two-hour game?
1: Right.
0: Where it was just a pitcher's shutout.
1: Right.
0: No offense. I couldn't appreciate the pitching because it's almost impossible to appreciate the pitching in a big stadium.
1: Right.
0: And I didn't even get to experience the stadium. There wasn't enough time to walk around the whole thing.
1: Yeah.
0: By the time I bought concessions, we were 4 innings in.
1: Right.
0: You know? You don't have time to get hungry and buy a piece of food that was way too expensive.
1: Yeah. Yeah, and I don't think it really... I mean, I don't have the numbers in front of me. But I don't think it really accomplished their goal in increasing ratings of like non-local games. you know?
0: Sure.
1: I think, what base they're really trying to do, and something where the MLB really falls behind compared to the NBA and NFL. More so the NFL, people watch non-local games. Like, they watch more non-local games than their home team.
0: Why do you think that is? Well, why do you think the NFL is so much more successful at getting people to watch more of the product?
1: Right. Yeah, I mean, it could be. I think partly there's just the schedule. There's just a set time you can watch football, and it's just easy to schedule your day around like that. Whereas, like, high quality, good matchup baseball games are just kind of scattershot, you know, throughout the week. And
0: the funny thing about it is that NFL is making itself harder to watch and easier to watch at the same time, because now it's on. It used to be just
1: right, just on the local. Yeah,
0: it used to be just Sundays, and then they added Monday nights.
1: That's true.
0: And then now it's on Thursdays.
1: Right.
0: And now it's also on Saturdays after college football's over.
1: Yeah.
0: And they even introduced a Wednesday game.
1: Right.
0: And they're doing the international games, which means some games start at like 5 a.m.
1: Right. Yeah, and I would think they're getting diminishing returns on that. But, I mean, obviously the loaded schedule isn't the only reason they're popular. And so having one game on a day because they're popular for other reasons, is a pretty good move. Like, they can put a really, really bad games on Thursdays and people watch them because it's the only football game on that day.
0: Sure, right.
1: Right.
0: I think the other reason is just scarcity.
1: Yeah.
0: In addition to having those days where there's only one game on, but it's just there's only 17 games now.
1: Yeah.
0: It's the shortest season of the top four sports,
1: mm-hmm.
0: between football, basketball, hockey, and baseball.
1: Yeah.
0: Right. So I think there's a specialness to it.
1: Yeah.
0: Where the product is so limited that you really want to watch as many of the games as you can. Whereas baseball, the same reason why baseball became so successful in the past,
1: mm-hmm.
0: is kind of one of its curses at this point, is that there's 162 games.
1: Right.
0: Back in the day, it was called America's Pastime. Why? Because it was the easiest sport to tune into.
1: Right.
0: There was always a game happening. You know?
1: Right.
0: And you didn't have to watch every game to appreciate the sport. You didn't have to listen to every game to appreciate the sport.
1: Right.
0: It was so casual, and it was also cheap to go to games. But now that 162 games is less of a feature and more of a chore.
1: Right. Yeah.
0: And then also just going to games has gotten so expensive.
1: Right.
0: That you can't call it the pastime, because people used to be able to pay a nickel and go and be there at a game. In most circumstances, it's significantly more expensive.
1: Right, right.
0: Than it used to be.
1: Right.
0: Even regarding inflation.
1: For sure. I think another big reason, I think in some ways it's the biggest reason, is just momentum. It's like the NFL is the most popular. It's a boring answer, but it's also, I think, the most popular. It's the most popular. I mean, biggest is it's the most popular because it's been the most popular. This is not unovercomable, obviously, because the NFL overcame baseball, but, you know, getting into a sport takes a lot of investment. You know, the more you watch a sport, the more you're into it, the more you understand all the nuance of it.
0: Yeah.
1: So, a new sport, or just the sport more in the background, breaking into that is an uphill battle, because it doesn't matter what you offer. People are going to watch what they're used to, and because they're you're naturally going to enjoy what you're used to more than something you're not used to.
0: Sure. So, I don't know. I think that baseball has several problems it needs to address. And one, I think for me, is just incentive to actually go to a game. What incentive do I have to actually go and spend the money to buy a ticket, dedicate my whole day, and be at the park?
1: Well, you can get a bobblehead that'll sell for like 10 times more than the price of your ticket for some reason. Sometimes.
0: I think if it's Star Wars related, then yes.
1: Yeah.
0: The bobblehead. But if it's anything other than Star Wars related, it's, I don't know about it being very valuable. But yeah, I mean, that's a potential thing for sure. I mean, that's something that baseball has relied upon for 100 years.
1: Yeah.
0: Is the in-game giveaway.
1: Yeah.
0: But I mean, it's clearly not working that well because baseball attendance continues to be not great.
1: Right.
0: You know, so I mean, I think one of the problems for sure for baseball is the in-game experience. What it's actually like to go to a game and the experience around going to the game.
1: Mm-hmm.
0: I think that's a big problem.
1: Right.
0: And then, you know, what it's like on TV, I think the TV product is actually not bad. It's just, baseball does not do something as good as basketball or the NFL. And that is the kind of ground level viral marketing, making stars out of the players.
1: Mm-hmm.
0: You know, they just don't. I mean, the NBA is such a player forward league. You know, people are hanging on every tweet,
1: right,
0: from the players, and all the players have shoes and have endorsements and stuff. And baseball, I feel like that kind of everyday commercial visibility is a lot lower.
1: Right.
0: Than NBA or NFL.
1: Right. I think that might be because I'm just sort of spitballing here. The amount of players. I mean, yes, there's more players in the NFL. But basically, only quarterbacks, like receivers and a few running backs, are recognized. Whereas, like, as big star power players, you know. Whereas, like, all of MLB positions are basically equal, meaning, you know, there's a lot more.
0: I think fantasy football is kind of proves that theory wrong. I think there's more fantasy football than any other league.
1: Mm-hmm.
0: And if you're into fantasy football, you know everybody.
1: On the offensive side, at least.
0: Yeah, on the offensive side of the ball, yeah. I mean, it does encourage defensive in that, you know, you want to know who your offensive guys are playing against.
1: Right.
0: But
1: then it's about the same,
0: but,
1: right?
0: MLB
1: people. Position players and offensive positions in the NFL.
0: But again, that's linked up to the scarcity part.
1: Actually, even then, you don't know offensive linemen because of NFL, so there are still less positions,
0: sure,
1: in fantasy football than there are in baseball.
0: Sure.
1: Yeah. Just slightly, though. I'll give you that.
0: Well, and if the fantasy baseball is, it's hard to keep up.
1: Yeah.
0: You got all these different players playing 162 games apiece. Football, the scarcity makes it easier.
1: Yeah, yeah. I mean, I think, yeah, it's sort of an elephant in the room we haven't addressed yet is fantasy football / sports betting.
0: Yeah.
1: It's kind of related, you know, often related institutions there.
0: Funny thing is we have, you know, players who've been banned from the sport because of, you know, ties to gambling.
1: Right.
0: And here we have ads featuring Giannis Antetokounmpo.
1: Yeah.
0: Endorsing Kelce and stuff.
1: Yeah.
0: It's like, oh, not only is he endorsing sports betting, but he's an actual current player endorsing sports betting.
1: Yeah.
0: He's not a retired player like Marshawn Lynch. You know?
1: Yeah.